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4: We are going to remain dry for the rest of our Friday into this evening. We start to cool things down. Our lows will drop back to the 40s for many of us out the door Saturday morning. With your KKTV 11 Alert Weather, I'm Chief Meteorologist Sydney Jackson.
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7: Still working on some crashes in Colorado Springs, one on southbound Voyager Parkway, north of Briargate Parkway, also Austin Bluffs Parkway near North Academy, and Powers Boulevard approaching Constitution. And again, there's still heavy stop-and-go traffic on northbound I-25, and we are still seeing some slowdowns on North Union Boulevard as well because of construction in the area. I'm Ray Dominguez, that's traffic.

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8: That's pathetic.
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Well, ladies and gentlemen, over the years, I've talked about the voluntary redistribution of wealth. What does that mean? When you buy a product or a service, you're voluntarily redistributing your wealth in exchange for that product or service. You're taking some of the wealth that you've created. You're exchanging it for something that somebody else has created. This is called commerce, or capitalism, if you rather. And commerce, as we've talked about, is a spontaneous form of human interaction. Nobody created it. No ideologue or philosopher. You know, this is my idea on how the world should work. This is how the world works. Socialism is a concoction. Marxism, an ideology, is a concoction. They're both very defective, impoverishing, and much worse. People have suffered horribly from both. So what you're seeing now in New York, as an example, in these blue states and blue cities, is more redistribution of wealth voluntarily. So you have this piece in the New York

0: York Post, and it could be anywhere in the country where you have left-wing politicians. New York leaders desperately try to stop billionaire bigs from fleeing city over Mondami. So Mondami has created the kind of redistribution of wealth that comes from a Marxist-Islamist mayor who wants to raise taxes and who wants to punish the wealthy no matter what they've created, no matter how many jobs they've created, no matter how many families they help feed, homes they help build, doesn't matter. Because Mondami is a Marxist-Islamist. He's an ideologue. None, facts are not relevant. Just ideology. That's all that's relevant. See, same with the Iranian regime. The ideology is the only thing that's relevant. That's why negotiations are really, in so many ways, fruitless. But I digress. New York leaders desperately try to stop billionaire bigs from fleeing the city over Mondami. Why? Why? Because as they leave, Citadel CEO Ken Griffin is worth $50 billion. Apollo Global Management honcho Mark Rowan. These are huge companies in the city of New York. And then they say you have that coupled with a silent wave, they call it, of businesses quietly quitting the city over its hostile environment. Insiders told the Post. The burgeoning business bolt has prompted Andrew Murstein, founder of Medallion Financial Group, to launch a campaign dubbed Operation Boomerang to his peers back into the New York groove. This isn't about a campaign. This isn't about persuasion. This is about reality. If the top official in a city doesn't want you, or they just want to steal from you, you can go somewhere else where you're wanted, where you're embraced, where you're not going to be treated badly personally, and you're not going to be, you know, what you have created is not going to be attacked. You go from one place where the income tax is through the roof to another place where they don't even have an income tax. That's a no-brainer, especially if you're a billionaire and a businessman who's created all this wealth. Right? Mondami's outspoken tax the rich. Well, long inspired concerns that fat cats would rather get out of Dodge than live under a socialist mayor. 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What's a fat cat? 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It's amazing. We never really track down how these billionaires became billionaires, do we? 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You like your iPhone. Many of you can't live without it. You stare at it all day, right? Right? And I go down the list. Certain pharmaceuticals that are crucial have to be invented, where tens of billions of dollars are invested in capital and research and development to find out, you know, how to address certain types of illnesses. It takes time. It's very difficult. So somebody becomes a billionaire from that, perhaps. So what? That's okay. I mean, the point of the matter is, the wealthiest entity in this country, if measured by the amount of money it accumulates, is government. It's not even close. The biggest robber barons in government are the politicians, because they have the power to vote, to take your money, to spend it, to borrow us into debt. They're the ones who have far more power than any billionaire or any collection of billionaires. That's the truth. I'll be right back.
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4: I'm Melissa Henry in the KKTV 11 newsroom on 740 KVOR. A man is sentenced to serve life in prison without the possibility of parole after pleading guilty to more than 100 charges in Colorado State Court yesterday. Mohammed Soleiman pleaded guilty to murder, attempted murder, and assault charges tied to what investigators call a terror attack in Boulder last June. Soleiman said he took full responsibility for his actions in court in the case in which he was accused of throwing two Molotov cocktails at a group gathering in support of Israel related to the conflict with Hamas. After sentence enhancer were applied, the district attorney says Soleiman is sentenced to more than 2,000 additional years in prison beyond his life sentenced. Colorado Springs police say three people are arrested accused of running an organized retail crime crew that's been stealing from stores for months. Officials say this was part of a months-long investigation by several agencies. Donald Stetnish, Jessica Trujillo, and Chad Lavely are now facing multiple felonies. Those include theft, money laundering, robbery, and narcotics charges.
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13: A traffic update from the KVOR Traffic Center. Looks like only one accident in Colorado Springs right now on Powers Boulevard northbound approaching Constitution Avenue. That's creating stop-and-go traffic from Palmer Park Boulevard. Other than that, looks like time of day volume for your Friday evening. I'm Ray Dominguez. That's traffic.
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0: All right, let's see here. The strangest thing really is. Certain podcasters, certain broadcasters. Little old me, Mr. Producer. With 14 and a half million radio listeners, over 5 million followers on X, millions of viewers on Fox, little old me. Why are they so upset with me, Mr. Producer? The morning schmo and Mrs. Schmo. I don't understand. I've left the morning schmo and Mrs. Schmo alone. He's reached out to me. Very nicely, by the way. So I've left him alone. He wanted to meet for coffee. He wanted to build a relationship. I never did that. Maybe that's why he's angry. And yet, Mr. and Mrs. Schmo completely failed at radio. They said they were taking a short break to redo their program and so forth, and they never came back. The morning schmo wanted to be on Fox. That didn't work out. So now he's on MSNBC, a.k.a. MS Now, where he's a big fish in a little pond. Fox and Friends literally slaughter MS Now and CNN combined. Because it's a good show, Fox and Friends. They got great hosts. I don't know why he's mad at me. I never mentioned him. When's the last time I mentioned the guy, Rich? I don't think in a long time, right? Then we have Piers Morgan. I don't even know Piers Morgan, except to know that he's a weirdo. And that he platforms anti-Semites, and he platforms people who hate America, platforms people who promote Nazism and stuff of that sort. All of a sudden, he comes out of the shadows. And there's Megyn Kelly. Wow, she's had more positions than, I better not say it, but I might. She's lashing out at everybody. Trump, Ben Shapiro, me, I can't even keep track. Could it be she's getting older? I don't know what the problem is. I just don't know. Of course, there's Tucker. I get that one. That's been going on for a year or so, on and off. I mean, just because he hates me and my faith and my ancestry and all the rest, but he hates Christians and he goes on. You know the whole story there. It's just very weird, don't you think, folks? Very weird. Little old me. A boomer. Here's the other thing. Most of you don't spend time on the internet. You know, you might spend a little time. Maybe you order Amazon. You want to read your favorite news site. That can. There's some people there 24/7, Rich. They're there all day long. Are they not? All day long. And they try to determine who the influencers are. They're very powerful. Through things called ratios and how many views there are and so forth and so on. Here's the problem. The whole world isn't on the internet. There are other means of communications. Great radio. Radio is an example. Television, network TV is an example. Cable TV is an example. Print media is another example. And of course, yes, the internet is an example. But some people who have failed at TV, failed at radio, failed at being comics, or whatever it is. You can get a microphone, pretty much. That's all you need, not much. And do a podcast. Now, there are great podcasts. We do a simultaneous podcast, and we have our Liberty's Voice podcast. A lot of our affiliates have great podcasts, too, so I'm all for it. Don't get me wrong, please. That's not what I'm saying. But for some people, that's all they have. And so they try to build that up, which is great. But unfortunately, the business plan now is, in order to get as many viewers as you can, and to sustain that day after day, you've got to be as outrageous, racist, bigoted, anti-Christian, anti-Jew, you name it, as you possibly can. Why? Because you don't care who's listening. You don't care who your audience is. You don't care if it's tribesmen in some mountain village in Pakistan. In fact, that seems to be the focus audience now. Some of these people have their statements being played by Iranian state-run TV, by Qatari state-run media, by Putin's media, Pakistan's media, and in China, that's the big one with all the people there. And so that's now the focus. I get this question all the time from you folks. How did so-and-so change? It's money. Remember what Rush used to say? Follow the money. Now, some of them become believers in these sort of extremist and radical ideologies. No question about that. Follow the money. Somebody you thought you knew, you don't know anymore. Now, the great thing about radio, the great thing about talk radio specifically, and our fantastic affiliates with their platforms and so forth and so on, that's not the business model. To be the biggest nut job possible. That's not the business model. Why? Because we know from research, you, the people in the radio audience, and especially in the talk audience, and especially in the conservative talk audience, you're smarter than the average bear. You. And again, that's why Rush said to me, always treat your audience with respect. There are also some rules when it comes to radio, like TV, about the language that you use. There's certain words you do not use. And you know what? That's a good thing. That's a really good thing. They're dropping F-bombs everywhere on the podcaster world and other words that I can't stand. And on the internet, words I don't even want to tell you the first initial or letter. I'm not going to do it. But it would make you blush. So, if you're going to own a radio station or radio stations, if you're going to manage a radio station or radio stations, if you're going to be a host on a radio station or radio stations, there are some requirements. You're simply not free to do truly grotesque things. You are free, and I'm thankful for this, to share your opinion, your viewpoint, your faith, your policy objectives, to have a debate, to have a discussion. I mean, it's a wide range of things you can do. Really free speech. And conservative talk radio here, that's a big deal. But these are private enterprises. And they have licenses with the government. And neither the private enterprise nor these government regulations allow you to do certain things that are appalling. Not so in the other medium. Not so in the other medium. There's much more substance in talk radio. Much more substance. There are many more things that are discussed other than gossip, character assassination, and things of that sort. I am proud of terrestrial radio. Proud of it. I am proud of the people who own these stations. I am proud of the people who run these stations. And I am proud of my fellow hosts who are on these stations, providing something substantive without being grotesque and vile, something your children can listen to. Nothing makes me prouder than when somebody comes up to me, and I get it 3-4 times a week, and tells me, when I was a kid and I was in the car and my dad or my mom or both had you on WABC or WLS or WBAP or whatever the station was, and I learned from you. I'm very honored by a gentleman who posted, somebody sent it to me. I got to track down his name and thank him. He's the director of Fox's digital politics, Mr. Producer. And he got on there today because somebody sent me this link. And he said, when I was young, I listened to Mark Levin in the car. It motivated me to go to law school. It then motivated me to get into media. And it encouraged me. And now he's got this position. I don't even know who he is. I'll have to find out. I don't think down the road you're going to have many people say, you know, I was really motivated when I was listening to Megyn Kelly dropping F-bombs every other second. Or Piers Morgan platforming defenders of Hamas. Or Tucker Carlson trashing Christians. I don't think you're going to hear a lot of people say, I was very motivated by that. At least not the people that we would want to be around, right? I don't think so. So I am very proud of this format. I'm very proud of the people who are involved in it. I'm very proud of the ownership, the management. I'm on over 400 stations. And I can vouch for every single one of them. And I know every single station I'm on. I'll be right back.
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19: A traffic update from the KVOR Traffic Center.
13: Looks like only one accident in Colorado Springs right now on Powers Boulevard northbound approaching Constitution Avenue. That's creating stop-and-go traffic from Palmer Park Boulevard. Other than that, looks like time of day volume for your Friday evening. I'm Ray Dominguez. That's traffic.
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0: 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It takes resources. It takes you. We must still keep this work going strong for your children and grandchildren. The next generation desperately needs to hear the unfiltered, unapologetic truth of Scripture. 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And make the most generous gift you possibly can. Hagee Ministries is doing the Lord's work. Let's make sure they keep doing it.
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0: Very exciting to have our friends Chapter with us. Very exciting. Because I know they can help so many of you. I mean, tens of thousands of you. If you're turning 65 or you're older, then I know you're like me and you're getting bombarded with Medicare spam. And it's not just in the fall. It's annoying. It's confusing. Mailers, robocalls, ads, they'll target you everywhere you watch and listen. They'll claim different things. What we need going through this process is real, honest help from someone who's knowledgeable, right? That's why you need to call Chapter. Chapter. My friends at Chapter cut through the confusion and simplify the process. And you want to get a head start on this. That's the best way to get this under control and get the best plan you possibly can with Chapter. They want to make this stage of your life less stressful, starting with a Medicare plan that actually fits your needs. Now, what do they mean by that? They mean that covers your doctors, covers specialists, covers the prescriptions you need, all uniquely your medical care. What are the best ones in the whole country? You shouldn't wait until fall to find out this information. You shouldn't wait until the fall. You should find out now. Now, maybe some of you are saying, I already had somebody help me. Well, get a second opinion. 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All right. We are back. President Trump at the Lincoln Memorial reflecting pool yesterday. An ABC reporter, with this war going on, how come you're focused on this? Because this is a remarkable man that can focus on many things, and he's trying to improve our nation's capital because he loves the country and he wants to show it off. Cut two, go.
1: Mr. President, you are here against the backdrop of the war in Iran. Yeah. Why focus on all these projects right now?
2: You know why? Because I want to keep our country beautiful and safe. Beautiful also. This place was a disgusting place. It was Washington Monument, the Lincoln Memorial, and we had a terrible disgust. I don't know, you probably don't see dirt, but I do. And you walk down this pond, if you would have walked down, they'll tell you better than anybody. They had to take 11 or 12 truckloads of garbage out of that lake, out of that water, and it sat there for years like that. And that's not what our country is about. Our country is about beauty, cleanliness, safety, great people, not a filthy capital.
1: What is the status?
2: It's such a stupid question that you ask. We're fixing up the reflecting pond to the Lincoln Memorial, the Washington Monument, and you say, why are you fixing it up? Because you can understand dirt maybe better than I can, but I don't allow it. This is one of the worst reporters. She's with ABC Fake News, and she's a horror show. She's saying, why would you bother fixing this up? Why would I bother taking 11 or 12 truckloads of filth out of the water in front of the Lincoln Monument? That's what made our country great. Beauty made our country. People made our country great. A question like that is a disgrace to our country.
0: It really is a disgrace. Here he is trying to do a million things at once. The guy is full of energy, whether it's foreign policy, domestic policy, or whether it's the beauty of our nation's capital and the safety of our nation's capital. Look at what he's done. And look at what he wants to do. Whether it's the ballroom, the reflecting pond, the Jefferson Memorial, the Washington Memorial, the Lincoln Memorial. I mean, what's to complain about? They complain about everything, the media and the left. They're crazy. And he's right. He wants things to look nice. He wants things so when you're in Washington, you feel good and you're safe. Isn't that a positive thing? Now, here's the deal. If it were the New Deal and the Depression, and it was Franklin Roosevelt, and he was spending tens of billions of dollars in today's dollars, hundreds and hundreds of billions of dollars, for people to paint murals, for people to wash the monuments, for people to build new monuments, for people to expand the White House to have a ballroom and so forth. Hey, isn't that great? Because that's what he did, things like that. That's great. Put people to work, did all these things. Here you have Donald Trump who's trying, in many cases, through the private sector with private funds, but nonetheless, who's trying to keep up the Capitol and the Capitol grounds and so forth and so on. What's he supposed to do? Roll up into a ball in the corner because of what's going on in Iran or what's going on in some other part of the world? No. We're going to miss this man when he's gone. I'm telling you that right now. We're going to miss this man, which is why I defend him against the woke right, the Marxists, and the Islamists. Again, we can have disagreements that are legitimate, that are civil, that don't seek to undermine him and stab him in the back, that he deserves.
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15: He wants a long-term ceasefire. I'm Lisa Lacerra, Fox News. President Trump speaking to reporters about the three-day pause in fighting between Russia and Ukraine.
16: I'd like to see it stop. Russia-Ukraine, it's the worst thing since World War II in terms of life. 25,000 young soldiers every month. It's crazy. So it could very well be.
15: The two sides agreed to the pause, which will begin May 9th and run through May 11th, to coincide with Russia's annual celebration of the victory over the Nazis in World War II. And it comes one day after Special Envoy Steve Witkoff and Jared Kushner met with Ukraine's top negotiator in Miami. And the president says he expects to hear from Iran soon on the latest peace proposal from the U.S. as the U.S. military continues to block Iranian ports.
17: According to Central Command, the blockade is preventing more than 70 tankers
9: capable of transporting more than $13 billion worth of oil from actually entering or leaving Iranian ports. Iran's foreign minister claims that every time there is a diplomatic solution up for negotiation, he says the U.S. opts for, quote, a reckless military adventure. An Iranian spokesperson also saying the only goal for them now is to end the war.
15: Fox's Ashley Webster in Tel Aviv. CENTCOM also says the U.S. disabled a total of four Iranian tankers in and around the Strait of Hormuz. U.S. Southern Command says it's conducted a strike on a ship operated by designated terrorist organizations, which was traveling along known narco-trafficking routes in the eastern Pacific, killing two men. It says one person survived the strike and no U.S. forces were harmed. Republican state senators in Alabama have passed a plan for a new U.S. House primary, sending it to Republican Governor Kay Ivey. The Alabama bill could set aside the results of the May 19th primaries. 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
17: What if I told you there's a place where motorcycles defy gravity, acrobats fly through the air, and every single seat in the house has the best view in the room? Do Portugal Circus is coming to Colorado Springs, and you have never seen anything like this. Jaw-dropping aerialists, heart-stopping stunts, motorcycles defying gravity in the globe of death, dancers, jugglers, and clowns that'll have your whole family in stitches. This isn't your traditional circus. Do Portugal Circus is fast-paced, interactive, and designed to pull you into the experience from the very first moment. Experience it yourself, live under the big top, May 8th through May 26th. All ages welcome. And you're in luck. Do Portugal Circus is this week's sweet deal. Head over to this station's website Friday at 9 a.m. to get two general admission tickets for the price of one. That's a $60 value for just $30. Whether you're bringing the kids, the grandkids, or just the kid and you, don't forget Friday's buy one, get one sweet deal of the week.
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29: We are going to remain dry for the rest of our Friday into this evening. We start to cool things down. Our lows will drop back to the 40s for many of us out the door Saturday morning. With your KKTV 11 Alert Weather, I'm Chief Meteorologist Sydney Jackson.
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4: 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Two brand new shows. Two killer shows, actually. And I hope you'll join us. I'll keep doing it as long as you want me to do it. Same with all these other things we're doing, right? I think now more than ever, we like-minded people, we need to stick together. All of our meetings are national town hall meetings, all of them. And so I hope you'll join me there on Life, Liberty, and Levin tomorrow night, Saturday night, 8 p.m. Eastern, Sunday night, 8 p.m. Eastern. By the way, I'm Mother's Day, Sunday night, we're going to have Newt Gingrich and General Jack Keane. And tomorrow night, we have Christopher Rufo and Rebecca Heinrichs, who's outstanding, and of course, my two opening statements. So I think you're going to love it. We do it for you. And I try to make sure you're not wasting your time, you know? I try to make sure we're not just repeating what other people say or going through talking points or other people write it for me or anything like that. We do it our own way. Marco Rubio in Rome today. Listen to this one. Cut three, go.
5: What you saw yesterday was U.S. destroyers moving through international waters being fired upon by the Iranians, and the U.S. responded defensively to protect itself. That's what you saw. I mean, that's separate and distinct from Operation Epic Fury. If you fire a drone or a missile at our destroyer, what are we supposed to do, let it hit it? We have to respond to it. We have to knock down the missile, and we have to knock out whatever it is that launched that missile. The alternative is to let it sink one of our ships. That's crazy. So, of course, we responded to it.
6: Well, yes, but the point is, if there's not much seizing in the firing, because we've
5: Well, you should ask that of the Iranians. Don't ask me. We didn't fire. They fired on us. My point is, if you fire at a U.S. Navy ship, what are we supposed to do? Say, oh, there's a ceasefire. We're not going to shoot down your drone. That's a stupid question. That's a stupid position to take. Of course we fired back at them. They were shooting at us. That's what I would expect to do. Only stupid countries don't shoot back when you're shot at. And we're not a stupid country.
4: That's right. And neither is Israel. So when Hezbollah shoots missiles into Israel, and Israel responds, that's a smart country responding. Right, Mr. Producer? It's the way it goes. So I think that's a great point. Great point. Kamala Harris keeps demonstrating what a moron she is. And thank God she's not president. But she wants to be president. She plans to run again. And I have to be honest with you, folks. Any of these Democrats, if they ever become president, we're going to have a dire, dire situation. And there will be a robust fight for the nomination, I assume. And once that person's nominated, we will support them. And we may have agreements and disagreements in the lead up to that process. But that's what makes it fun, isn't it? That's what makes it interesting. And that is what focuses our attention and our understanding of what these candidates stand for and who they are. But I mentioned Kamala Harris, and she was at an event yesterday respecting the Iran war. It's hardly a war, to be perfectly honest with you. It's a military operation on hold. Cut five, go.
7: This war in Iran, which the American people do not want, which was not authorized.
4: You know what else the American people do not want? Nuclear weapons flying into our country. And you see, for the propagandists and the demagogues, they can drop these lines. It's much harder to defend this president, what he's doing, not because of what he's doing, but because of the nature of the debate. Now, what am I talking about? The nature of the debate. You have to have people understand that we are threatened by the potential for nuclear weapons when they are being told by the media and the Democrats and the isolationist buffoons and the others that there's no threat whatsoever. That this was a war of choice. It's an illegal war. It should never have happened. So people have to process all of this. And so they're processing all of that with the possibility of no military action. So, you know, I'm not for military action. I mean, did we really need it? What do you have to do? Blow Chicago off the face of the earth in order to demonstrate we needed it? And then everybody will say, hey, what happened? We need a commission. You know, didn't we see this in 9/11? Those of us who are old enough to remember. Do we actually have to be hit or blackmailed in order to understand that it's a threat? For some people, the answer is yes. Well, you know what? They're suicidal. We don't have to be. And the Democrat Party is suicidal. The Democrat Party hates this country. Hates it. And so do these suicidal isolationists. They hate the country. And they're making it clear and clearer by the day. Go ahead.
7: It should not have been initiated. He talked about obliterating, and then he said, oh, he did. It's all just...
4: I mean, you know what's the problem with politics is today? It's performative, most of it. You don't get real statesmen up there. Gone are the days of sort of the Lincoln-Douglas debates. Gone are the days of the truly intelligent, substantive, articulate individual who wants to be president or a senator, a congressman. There's some, but there's not enough, obviously. Really appalling. We get this. We get this instead. Yeah, the clapping seals in the audience. That's pretty much what we get. And look, I've got one after another, these Democrats, these commentators, all pretty much saying the same thing, one nastier than the next. Now listen to this. We have a guy, Adam Homaway, Democrat, New Jersey House candidate. I don't know what's happening in New Jersey. Yes, I do, actually. You've got a very significant Islamist population now in New Jersey. Congratulations. With Jonathan Levine, good guy, good reporter, at the Washington Free Beacon today. So this Homaway's asked a very specific question about jihad. And this guy's a Democrat. They're all Democrats, you understand. Cut nine, go.
8: There were questions that came to light this week in a Politico article regarding your association or your affiliation with the Blind Sheik. Just to start with a couple of questions, and I'd like you to talk about it too, but do you repudiate and condemn the Blind Sheik and his actions and the seditious conspiracy that led to his conviction, first of all? And secondly, do you condemn jihad and religious extremism? We have a problem with religious extremism on both the left and the right in this country right now. And do you condemn religious extremism, and specifically in this case, jihad?
9: Obviously, you know, any extremism on any kind is bad. You know, I have spent my life really saving lives and rather than taking them. So clearly I've shown... You know, just I've served this country in uniform. I've taken care of hundreds of troops and soldiers. I've served this community. I was a responder in 9/11. So clearly my actions speak for themselves. And I'm against all war and all violence. I mean, that's really what I've been saying since day one. Healthcare, not bombs. I've seen the horrors of war. And so, yes, I condemn all extremism and all violence of any kind.
4: But that wasn't the question. Does he condemn jihad? He wouldn't specifically say it. Does he? Is that a tough question? Does he repudiate and condemn the Blind Sheik? And it's what he was asked, and his actions, and the seditious conspiracy that led to his conviction. Do you condemn jihad? Do you? And he has this association, according to Politico, as Levine mentioned, with the Blind Sheik, who ordered the effort to blow up the Twin Towers before the second attack on the Twin Towers. These are the kinds of candidates that are out there now in the Democrat Party, from Maine to Michigan to New Jersey and everywhere between and around. It's disgusting. We'll be right back.
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9: Russia and Ukraine agree to a weekend ceasefire. I'm Jack Callahan, Fox News, but it is not for Mother's Day, as Fox's Jared Halperin reports.
10: The three-day ceasefire beginning May 9th and ending May 11th coincides with Victory Day, when Russia marks the defeat of Nazi Germany in World War II. In a social media post, President Trump says the ceasefire will include a suspension of all kinetic activity and a prisoner swap of 1,000 prisoners from each country. The ceasefire announcement comes a day after Special Envoy Steve Witkoff and Jared Kushner met with Ukraine's top negotiator in Miami. At the White House, Jared Halpern, Fox News.
9: Two oil tankers have been hit by U.S. airstrikes for trying to break the blockade of Iranian ports. Ashley Webster of the Fox Business Network is in Tel Aviv with the latest.
11: The clashes continue in the Strait of Hormuz, where more than 1,500 vessels are just simply stuck. The FA-18 opening fire on those two Iranian-flagged tankers. Remarkably, given what the blockade has done so far, those tankers were trying to make it to a port in Iran. They were disabled. They didn't even get close. It also follows the exchange of strikes last night with the U.S. military saying they were fired on, they returned fire. And they also say, look, they are going to enforce this blockade of Iranian ports come what may.
9: President Trump says despite the strikes, the ceasefire is still in effect. At the White House, the president talking about his meeting with Brazil's President Luiz Inácio Lula da Silva, which was not open to the media.
12: We had a good meeting. We had a great meeting with the president of Brazil. And we'll see what happens. They want to do business with the United States.
9: Da Silva also described the meeting as positive, with the two leaders talking about trade, tariffs, and critical rare earth minerals. The president and the left-leaning da Silva have had a rocky relationship in the past. America is listening to Fox News.
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20: We are going to remain dry for the rest of our Friday into this evening. We start to cool things down. Our lows will drop back to the 40s for many of us out the door Saturday morning. With your KKTV 11 Alert weather, I'm Chief Meteorologist Sydney Jackson.
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24: 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All right. Okie dokie. Okay. I'm not going to do that. Just stick with me, America. 1 second. I've got to find... Every now and then I lose a link here. Okay, I got it. Ketanji Brown Jackson. Our friend Rich Lowry over at National Review has a very good column about her on the Supreme Court. She's very much the outlier, even the outlier among the left and the Democrat appointees on the court. And he makes some very excellent points. And rather than summarize them, because I wouldn't do them justice. Here's what he says. He says, the call is coming from inside the House. The Supreme Court's decision in Louisiana versus Calais has made progressives even more determined to legitimize the court, delegitimize, I should say, excuse me. And Justice Jackson is among them. In a dissent involving a post-decision procedural question, Jackson accused the majority of acting out of pure partisanship. Her opinion said the court unshackles itself from all constraint and dives into the fray, meaning the partisan fray. In its jurisprudence, principles give way to power, she says. It is acting with an abandon that is unwarranted and unwise. These harsh charges occasioned a stinging and well-deserved rebuttal from Justice Sam Alito. But merits aside, the tenor and substance of the Jackson dissent captures the mindset of a left that is increasingly determined to destroy the Supreme Court in order to save it. The technical matter under dispute was whether the court would wait 32 days to finalize its decision in Louisiana versus Calais. This is the usual practice under the court's Rule 45.3. The idea is to allow the losing party time to file a petition for a rehearing. But the rule's flexible. A default, unless the court or a justice shortens or extends the time, quote-unquote. The winning side in the case petitioned to get the decision finalized as soon as possible, since time is of the essence for Louisiana. In other words, their primary is coming. It's scheduled May 16th. It's rapidly approaching. They've now been delayed. The state wants to redraw the maps in keeping with the court's decision. Jackson's dissent quotes a 2019 decision of the court in Rucho versus Common Cause for the proposition that courts should not risk assuming political responsibility for a partisan map drawing that often produces ill will and distrust. But that was a warning against courts involving themselves in minute questions of partisan gerrymandering. Here the court has set out a bright line principle that district lines can't be race-based, but otherwise said that the political authorities are welcome to gerrymander or not as they please. Well, Jackson also slapped the majority for creating chaos in the Senate of Louisiana. This is quite rich given the history. Louisiana didn't draw up its congressional lines undisturbed by judicial interference. When the state created a congressional map after the 2020 census, with just one majority-minority district, it got sued for not sufficiently taking race into account, and a judge ordered it to make a second minority-majority district. When Louisiana complied by manufacturing a monstrosity of a district stretching 250 miles to randomly scoop up black voters, it got sued again, this time for taking race too much into account, and that's the case that made its way to the Supreme Court. It's a sign of how weak the Jackson dissent is, that neither of the other progressives joined in, not even Justice Sonia Sotomayor. There's no doubt that it would have been much better if this case had been decided sooner, but Alito dropped a suggestive footnote in his rejoinder to Jackson. He noted the constitutional question in the case was, quote, argued in conference nearly 7 months ago, unquote. So this implies that the case was effectively decided right after oral argument in October last year, and that it was the dissenters, like Jackson, who slow-walked it, by the way, as a footnote. This is becoming a common practice of those three left-wing Democrats, to slow down the issuance of the decision if it can have an impact. So they slow-walk their dissent, and we're not ready yet. We're not ready yet. Now, Jackson wants more delay because it serves the partisan interests of Democrats to preserve unconstitutional race-based congressional districts as long as possible. That's right. The reaction to Louisiana versus Calais has been so incandescent on the left because it believes that unless black voters have black representatives, they are disenfranchised. But this is not how representative democracy works. Where white voters in Georgia disenfranchised in the 2022 U.S. Senate race, when two African-American candidates, Democrat Raphael Warnock and Republican Herschel Walker, ran against each other, where the voting rights of Christians in New York crimped in 2025 because a Muslim man won the mayoral election, all indications are that a commitment to some version of court packing will be orthodoxy among Democratic presidential candidates in 2028. This is disgusting, too. Absolutely outrageous. They will seek to make the highly isolated and wholly unpersuasive Justice Jackson part of a new court majority imposed by political fiat. I want you to think about that. That's reason alone to destroy this, the Democrats in the upcoming election, no? No, I think so. Terrible. than back in California. Gavin Newsom spent hundreds of millions of dollars that California doesn't have when he passed Proposition 50 to gerrymander the state's congressional district, drawing Republicans out of office. Then he backed an effort at Virginia to do the same, even though moderate Democrat so-called fraud Abigail Scamster had become a specific campaign promise, overcame it, of course, last year not to gerrymander the districts. Now we know the Supreme Court ruling. We discussed that. Newsom cast Proposition 50 as a response to an effort to redraw congressional maps in Texas to favor Republicans by eliminating some of the Democrat seats. Never mind, the Department of Justice has advised that Texas seats drawn specifically to represent racial minorities were likely unconstitutional, meaning that it was likely they would have to redraw seats anyway, because many of their seats were drawn at the direction of courts as well for minority majority districts. He didn't even wait for the Texas legislature to vote on its map before Proposition 50 was forwarded. He didn't even wait. After California voters passed Proposition 50, the sides were even. Texas had likely eliminated four Democrat seats. California likely eliminated the same number. That should have led to a truce. But Democrats couldn't help themselves, and they went to the extreme in Virginia, determined to seize control of the U.S. House in November, likely with the intent of impeaching President Donald Trump again, and I would add, destroying the court, our electoral process, and everything else they can. So Republican-run states that had stayed on the sidelines jumped in. Florida, for example. We spoke to Governor DeSantis, swiftly passed a new congressional map, likely to see four Democrats lose seats. Now the Democrat map in Virginia has been thrown out. And it goes on. That what the Democrats did and what they launched has damaged them. And I hope that's the case. I'll be right back.
0: Mark Levin.
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0: folks, the week is officially over. The weekend begins right now. Don't forget Life, Liberty, and Levin tomorrow night, 8 p.m. Eastern. 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Set your DVRs. Have a beautiful, wonderful Mother's Day. We salute our armed forces, police officers, firefighters, emergency personnel, ICE, and our truck driver friends. We salute the men and women in Ukraine, the men and women in Israel, the men and women in Persia. That's right, Persia. And you, the American people. God bless each and every one of you. Good night, Spritey and Griffey and Pepsi and Smokey. Good night, Zelda and Gigi and Indy and Pat and Rory. Good night, Marty and Barney. We miss you all. Good night, Dad and Mom. We're holding down the fort. I hope you're proud of what we're doing here. Good night, Leo and Joe and Bernard. Good night, Teddy and Lou. And good night, all the rest of you patriots out there. Have a fantastic weekend, and I'll see you tomorrow night on Fox. God bless.
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5: A Better Life with Dr. Sanjay Gupta.
6: In recent years, scientists have really dialed up the urgency to understand PFAS, sometimes referred to as forever chemicals because of how long they take to break down. The latest study found these chemicals may be aging men in their 50s and 60s a bit faster than men who are younger or older or women of any age. Experts we talked to said the accumulation of PFAS may lower testosterone levels in men, impair sperm quality, and increase risks of testicular and kidney cancer. Women, it seems, just seem to be able to clear PFAS faster. Now, whether you're a man or a woman, trying to limit your exposure is a great idea. Three ways to do that. Filter your drinking water. Don't use non-stick cookware like Teflon, and avoid fast food packaging, which are sometimes coated with these chemicals. I'm Dr. Sanjay Gupta, helping you live a better life.
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10: Hold your fire. I'm Chris DeMeo, Fox News. President Trump sounding optimistic about a planned three-day ceasefire between Russia and Ukraine. It's scheduled for Saturday through Monday. The president hopes it'll last longer.
11: I'd like to see it stop. Russia-Ukraine. It's the worst thing since World War II in terms of life. 25,000 young soldiers every month. It's crazy. So it could very well be.
10: Now, the ceasefire deal between both countries includes a swap of 1,000 prisoners on both sides. Meantime, the U.S. and Iran exchanging strikes as the two nations have yet to come to a peace deal. Fox's Aisha Hosni has more from the White House.
12: The U.S., the administration is expecting a response from the Iranians on this potential deal to end hostilities. In the meantime, the U.S. military continues to enforce their U.S. blockade of Iranian ports. In fact, U.S. forces announced that they disabled two more vessels that were caught violating the U.S. blockade in the Gulf of Oman. CENTCOM also releasing new images of the four U.S.-guided missile destroyers that faced nonstop incoming fire from Iran while they were traversing 500 miles through the Persian Gulf and the Strait of Hormuz. After that, the U.S. carried out retaliatory strikes, but the president is insisting that the ceasefire is still in place.
10: While the ceasefire continues, President Trump maintains U.S. forces will do whatever is necessary for U.S. defenses in the region. Italy's foreign minister telling Secretary of State Marco Rubio on Friday that Europe needs the United States and vice versa as America's top diplomat wrapped up 2 days of fence-mending talks in Italy and the Vatican. This follows weeks of tensions over the U.S.-Israeli war in Iran, and the president has criticized the Pope and Italy's government for opposing the Iran war. 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
14: How did I lose weight? 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
16: We are going to remain dry for the rest of our Friday into this evening. We start to cool things down. Our lows will drop back to the 40s for many of us out the door Saturday morning. With your KKTV 11 Alert weather, I'm Chief Meteorologist Sydney Jackson.
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18: America at night. 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
19: All right, I'm back in the hot seat. Thanks for letting me take a day off. We'll talk more about it in hour number three when we got open phones. But we got a busy, busy show for you tonight. Lots of stories going on all over the place. Coming up in hour number two, May is National Military Appreciation Month. And we're going to talk to a woman who started a wonderful organization that helps thousands and thousands of veterans and veterans' families over the last 30-some-odd years. We'll do that in hour number two. Also, hour number two, there is officially, apparently, a ceasefire with Russia and Ukraine. We're talking to News Nation's White House correspondent Kelly Meyer about what exactly is this ceasefire? Could it lead to some type of peace? What are they saying in the White House? We'll check in with her in our a little bit later in this hour. Right now, though, we're going to check in. Anybody know about this court case going on in California? It's David. Well, it's Godzilla versus King Kong, really, when you think about it. It's Elon Musk versus Sam Altman, and they are suing over who started. Well, it really sounds like they're just throwing tomatoes at each other. But we're going to talk about it because this could be a massive, massive lawsuit. It could change the direction of artificial intelligence. Gary Marcus is with us, author of The Marcus on AI on Substack, Rebooting AI, Building Artificial Intelligence We Can Trust. Gary Marcus, welcome to America at Night.
20: Thanks for having me.
19: It seems like this trial is more about trying to embarrass the other person. What are they actually trying to accomplish here?
20: Well, ego is a big part of this trial, I think, in both directions. But what's really at issue is that OpenAI started as a nonprofit for the benefit of humanity. It told that to the state of California. It told that to the public, to the people it recruited, and it told that to Elon Musk. And then it changed into something entirely different. And Musk is pissed off about that. And I think he's got a case, even though I'm not a big fan of him.
19: Yeah, so it's been going on. I just finished up its second week. Elon Musk has been on the stand. Is Sam Altman going to take the stand at some point?
20: I believe Monday or Tuesday is what they're projecting, and yes, he is going to.
19: Oh my goodness! So, what did we learn about when Elon Musk? What's his case on this?
20: Well, I think Elon too much. Let's say made it about him and his ego and so forth, but I think as the case has developed, it's pretty clear that OpenAI knew exactly what it was doing, kicked him out, decided to make it a for-profit, and has kind of lost sight of their original mission. And although the nonprofit part of it still exists, they haven't really been paying any attention to it. So it's been a much more commercial entity than it was originally intended. I mean, it was originally intended to focus on things like AI safety, and it's not really doing that all that much. In fact, yeah, a lot of the people who worked on AI safety left.
19: Yeah, so it's been a bad couple of days for CEO Sam Altman. He's been pretty well embarrassed on the stand. What have we learned these last couple of days?
20: Well, people should have learned it all along. I testified next to him at the U.S. Senate in 2023 and eventually realized that he lied while he was sitting there on the stand next to me. And it's been clear to me for a while he's been quite the liar. When he was fired from OpenAI, some people made up tall tales. They said, well, it's about AI safety or whatever. But what the board said was true, which is that they fired him because they couldn't trust him. They said famously that he was not consistently candid. So many of the people on the board really didn't say very much publicly until the trial. And as you note, in the last couple of days, they testified and they're pretty uniform in regarding him as a very dishonest person.
19: They've shown emails that sort of shows that he was out to get Elon Musk, have they not?
20: Yeah, he was certainly trying to get rid of Musk at some point. I don't think that's the only issue, though. I think, you know, it's fine that he didn't like Elon Musk or even that he wanted to get rid of Musk. The issue is that he founded the company, or they together founded the company as a nonprofit for the public benefit. And then Altman went and switched that and isn't doing what was promised.
19: Okay, that might be all true. And let's assume for this conversation or for this question, it is true. Where's the lawsuit? Founders get thrown out of companies all the time. People lose control of companies all the time. Where's the lawsuit?
20: It's not about control. It's about whether they're following the nonprofit mission, right? I mean, they got tax benefits out of that. They, you know, I think Elon would argue that they committed fraud on him. You know, he put up a lot of the money. They relied on his name for recruiting. You know, he helped, as was revealed in the trial, he helped do a lot of the recruiting, doing what they call closing. So somebody would be interested and he would go in and have a conversation and put his prestige on the line to bring them and so forth. So, you know, the legal stuff is murky here. And there's a jury there, but they're only what's called an advisory jury. This is really ultimately up to the judge to decide the legal matters. I think the factual matters are pretty clear. The company was founded as a nonprofit. It's basically functioning as a for-profit now. It's basically not doing what it told the state of California it would do in its nonprofit tax filings.
19: I find it hard to believe that a company like this, with all of the lawyers and the money and everything and all the hedge funds and private equities, and they wouldn't have gotten their legal ducks in a row to legally take it from a nonprofit to a for-profit company.
20: Well, that's a lot of what the trial is about, and some of it's about what people intended to do and things like that. I think the most vivid piece of evidence was actually the diary of Greg Brockman, who's now the president and was the co-founder and was CTO at the time of this transition. And his diary, in large part, I think supports Elon's discussion of what happened. And he just thinks it's fine, and Elon thinks that it's not fine, and it's up to the judge to decide.
19: Where does Elon Musk's mother of his children come into all this?
20: Well, you're talking about Siobhan Zillis. He actually, yeah, I think, has 14 children, 14 known children. She is the mother of four of them. So she has a very interesting role because she was on the board of OpenAI's nonprofit, not the for-profit part. And when she was originally there, there was only the nonprofit. And she eventually developed a relationship with Elon. In fact, I think, if I remember from testimony, she met Elon at OpenAI's offices, and eventually he became the father of her children, and then they had a relationship in that order. I know that's unusual, and I'm leaving out a couple details. We don't have to go into all of them. But so she has a relationship with Elon, has kids with Elon, but was on OpenAI's board and eventually left out of a conflict of interest, apparently, when Elon decided to start his own AI company. She felt that that was too much conflict. But she kept OpenAI pretty apprised of things. Maybe not entirely. I think that OpenAI found out about the kids in the news and not from her. So there's a lot of, you know, detail there. Some of the testimony was about that. But the fundamental issue is, I think OpenAI used her as a conduit to Elon. Elon used her to try to get information about OpenAI. And so there's some question about what her role is. I thought she did a good job on the stand. I heard some of the testimony, but we'll see how the different lawyers, you know, play that in their closing arguments and so forth.
19: Yeah. CEO Sam Altman, who, as you said, is going to take the stand early next week, their argument is that Elon Musk wanted it to merge with Tesla. How well are those legs for that side of this story?
20: I don't know. I think that there's some truth in that. I think that a lot of different things were considered. That came clear both in Greg Brockman's testimony and in Siobhan Zillis, the woman we were just talking about, in her testimony. I think somebody, I forget who, said, you know, a lot of spaghetti was thrown against the wall or some phrase like that. A lot of ideas were floated. That seems to be one of them. You know, most of those ideas didn't materialize. Some of the legal argument, or, you know, the closing arguments or whatever, will hinge on, you know, people's different interpretations. Well, you know, this was considered, but it didn't actually happen. And a lot of, you know, discussion about who would control things and so forth.
19: You know, what's funny about this is arguing whether it started off as a nonprofit and if they legally moved it to a for-profit. OpenAI is losing money hand over fist right now. There is no profit.
20: Yeah, that's also an interesting thing. So they are losing money hand over fist. I'm actually on public record a couple of years ago as saying I think they might become the WeWork of AI. And I'm feeling more and more that every day. They are losing money hand over fist. They're burning about $2 billion a month more than they're earning. And Anthropic and Alphabet, otherwise known as Google, are both kind of eating OpenAI's lunch. So they're losing some of their market dominance. Other people have products that are at least roughly comparable now. And so I think that they are in some trouble.
19: They also relatively recently started down the porn road. They also started
20: They put it on hold. Another sign that they're in trouble is they've been flailing. So, like, they announced the porn, they pulled it back. They announced Sora, which was this video production thing, and actually released it for a while, and then they dropped it. So they can't quite figure out what is their product right now. I mean, obviously, everybody knows ChatGPT, but a lot of the users of that are, in fact, most of them are consumers that are on so-called free plan and not paying for it. And so they need to figure out, you know, a much bigger source of revenue than they have. And they have not really nailed that question yet.
19: Elon Musk is asking for $150 billion. If he gets anything like that, right, wouldn't that be lights out for this company that's burning through all this cash?
20: Well, I think he's asked for three things, and I'm blanking on one of them. But one of them is cash, but not to him, but to the nonprofit. So that would be a transfer from the for-profit to the nonprofit. The other thing that he's asking for is to dissolve the for-profit altogether. And just keep the nonprofit. There would be no money that goes to Elon. He waived any right to damages to go to him. It's really about what happens to the company. But yes, if the for-profit has to pay $150 billion, I guess they would try to do it in equity. The judge would have to make some decision about that. Again, there's a jury, but the jury is only advisory, and the jury only is advising, I guess, on facts and so forth. The jury doesn't get any say at all on what damages might be. That would be entirely up to the judge if the judge decides that damages should be awarded. But yes, it could be pretty serious for the company. Also, just the things that are coming out are not great for the company. I think, you know, to have so many witnesses, including witnesses with somewhat different backgrounds and relationships, all portray Sam as being fundamentally not to be trusted, is a scary signal to, you know, potential commercial buyers of this. I think if you're using ChatGPT at home, maybe you don't really care. But if you're, you know, cutting a whatever $100 billion deal with them or $5 million deal or whatever, you start to wonder about Sam's integrity, and people might start looking at Anthropic or Google, et cetera.
19: It's a great point. Sam Altman might win the battle, but he might lose the war. He might be so damaged and so bloodied and so maligned in this that he doesn't win the war.
20: I think that's entirely a possibility. There had already been discussion of replacing him either with the COO or CFO. I think I've heard both in the last few months. I mean, you know, he is flailing and he lost his lead, right? He brought the company to incredible fame, but then Google and Anthropic kind of caught up. And so there's been a lot of discussion, including maybe with inside the company or within the board. It's hard to say exactly what's going on, but there's definitely been discussion about possibly replacing him. And I think one outcome is, yeah, exactly. He wins the lawsuit, walks away. It's very hard to say what's going to happen with the lawsuit, but one possibility is he walks away, but then the board says, look, you know, this is just too much bad press around him and he's not doing that great a job. You know, maybe it's time for somebody else. And yeah, in particular, the company probably has to go public in order to deal with raising enough money to continue what it's doing. And people might think, you know, having him as the face of this as a public company, given his, you know, integrity issues that have been raised a number of times, might not be the best play.
19: Gary Marcus, the book.

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2: Welcome Friday night. Thanks for staying up late with us. We got a busy night for you. Gary Marcus was talking about this Sam Altman Elon Musk trial, and it is getting juicy and a whole lot of dirty laundry is being aired if you're not watching it. It's also a battle for the soul of artificial intelligence, so it's kind of very important. It's going to affect us all, and there's a bunch of billionaires who are throwing tomatoes at each other. Coming up in just a minute, the White House announced that there is a ceasefire between Russia and Ukraine. Now, they announced this ceasefire for Friday, Saturday, and Sunday, but it quickly unraveled. Both sides are blaming each other for their continued fighting. And so, is it a ceasefire in name only? We're going to have on the White House correspondent for News Nation, Kelly Meyer. We'll find out what exactly is going on. We have a ceasefire, apparently, in Ukraine and Russia. Fighting continues. We have some type of ceasefire in the Persian Gulf, and we're waiting on whether or not Iran decides they want to agree to have an agreement that says we agree to have to talk about possibly an agreement in 30 days. So there's a lot of fingers in the dike, if you will. They're saying ceasefires, but it seems to be tentative in Ukraine and in Russia, as well as in the Middle East. So we're going to talk about that. Next hour, it is Military Appreciation Month. We're going to talk to a woman who started a wonderful organization. And did you hear the news that the Virginia State Supreme Court threw out that vote of the people a couple of days ago where they were going to redraw the maps? The Virginia State Supreme Court says not so fast. No. And it's pretty hard to appeal a state Supreme Court ruling. So Virginia looks like it's going to go back, benefiting the Republicans. We're going to talk to a Democrat who was the head of the state D.C. Democratic Party and get his thoughts on where the Democrats go from here. And is there a race to the bottom, and where is the bottom when it comes to gerrymandering? Because that certainly is a tit-for-tat situation. And then, of course, open phones. In hour number three, we are just getting started. It's America at Night. Stay right there. Back in a moment with News Nation White House correspondent Kelly Meyer. America at Night, back in a moment.
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3: 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A man is sentenced to serve life in prison without the possibility of parole after pleading guilty to more than 100 charges in Colorado State Court yesterday. Mohammed Soleiman pleaded guilty to murder, attempted murder, and assault charges tied to what investigators call a terror attack in Boulder last June. Soleiman said he took full responsibility for his actions in court in the case in which he was accused of throwing two Molotov cocktails at a group gathering in support of Israel related to the conflict with Hamas. After sentence enhancers were applied, the district attorney says Soleiman is sentenced to more than 2,000 additional years in prison beyond his life sentence. Colorado Springs police say three people are arrested accused of running an organized retail crime crew that's been stealing from stores for months. Officials say this was part of a months-long investigation by several agencies. Donald Stetnish, Jessica Trujillo, and Chad Lavely are now facing multiple felonies. Those include theft, money laundering, robbery, and narcotics charges.
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11: News Nation, so we'll get into her. We'll check in with her in just a couple minutes. But other news, the government today, this is, right, you've been waiting for this since the 1950s. The government today released, apparently, all they know about UFOs and UFO sightings. In recent years, the government has wanted to disclose more and more information, including videos, historical documents, grainy images. And yes, Congress has held hearings of its own in search for the answers. Today, the Pentagon released all of what they called new, never-before-seen files related to unidentified flying objects on a webpage with fonts and graphics reminiscent of a 1990s sci-fi thriller. We'll talk about that coming up in Open Phones in hour number three. Don't forget the text line, 1-844-2-McGraw, 1-844-262-4729. You can certainly text your questions and your comments. Do we have Kelly Meyer? We have Kelly Meyer. She is of News Nation. She's also a White House correspondent. And the last time, Kelly Meyer, you were on the show, you so diligent were you that you were taking a cab but told the cab to wait while you finished the conversation with us. So we hope you're a little less stressed tonight than you were on that day. Thank you, and welcome back to the show.
12: Thank you for having me. Yeah, I'm at the White House still tonight because we're waiting for President Trump to get back from an event. So we are still on the clock, still hanging out here with you, so no worries.
11: Well, thanks for spending a couple minutes with us tonight. Russia and Ukraine announce a ceasefire with the help of the United States. What can you tell us? What do we know?
12: Yeah, so that's actually something that I asked President Trump about as he was leaving the White House tonight for his event. And I asked him if Putin was the one that asked him for the ceasefire. And the president, no, he was the one that asked for it, that Putin and Zelensky agreed to. And it begins on Saturday and it lasts for 3 days. But the president told me that he wants to speak with Putin and Zelensky again, and he would like to see a big extension of the ceasefire, he tells me. And this is something that he's been working on since he came back into office. But this is some movement that we've seen that we maybe weren't expecting today with all the talk on Iran happening.
11: Yeah, there's been fits and starts when it comes to Russia and Ukraine. Russia's played a cat and mouse game. But it seems like Vladimir Putin really wanted some type of peace for this Victory Day parade. That seems to be the impetus for this at least 3-day ceasefire.
12: Yeah, and that's kind of why I was asking the president if it was Putin that was the one that asked for this, because it seemed like, you know, he has this Victory Day parade, this annual parade that is meant to kind of celebrate the Soviet involvement in the end of World War II and defeating the Nazis. And this year's parade is going to have a little less military hardware. They're doing a scaled back version, but they were concerned over threats from Iran or from Ukrainian drones, rather. And then Ukraine was saying that they wouldn't do anything, that they would like to see this prisoner exchange happen. So that's what we're going to see in this agreement, not only a 3-day ceasefire, but an exchange of 1,000 prisoners on each side that President Trump told me tonight that is going to happen immediately. But we don't know if this is going to go longer or extend beyond this weekend.
11: Now, Ukraine, surprisingly, I guess to a lot of people, also agreed to this 3-day ceasefire, right? They're the ones who've been sort of hesitant because they don't want to agree to anything while still losing land in this, right? Russia is still occupying land that Ukraine claims is their own. But Ukraine agreed to this through 3-day ceasefire.
12: They did. And Zelensky did put out a post on X tonight talking about that, saying that, at least from what he said earlier today, he said that he hopes that Russia basically holds up their end of the bargain and agrees to the ceasefire. Zelensky isn't putting much trust in Putin and the Kremlin right now, but he did agree to it, too. And that's what the president said, that they both agreed to this, and then they'll see if they could get it even longer than just this weekend.
11: Yeah. Now, with that said, we're not off to a very good start. Is this a ceasefire in name only? Because it seems like there's been quite a bit of fighting that has continued since both sides have agreed to this ceasefire.
12: Yeah, and that's, you know, that's definitely also the challenge. I mean, we've seen that in some other ceasefire agreements, too, even when we're coming back and talking about Iran and the U.S. with the exchange of fire and the Strait of Hormuz. But it may be, you know, we'll have to see. We'll have to see what the president says if they are maintaining both of their ends of the bargain and kind of how it progresses over the weekend.
11: Any movement on the Middle East with the Strait of Hormuz and Iran?
12: So right now, the White House is waiting for a response from Iran. Even the president telling us tonight that he is waiting for a letter, he said, from Iran tonight and said, we'll see. He's basically saying, we'll see how this goes. We'll see if they respond. He did warn that if they don't give a response, he said maybe we'll have to go back to Project Freedom, which is his idea to help ships, you know, kind of transit the Strait of Hormuz. That was something that he paused on Tuesday, just before it even really began, at the request of Pakistan, who's mediating these negotiations. And he said, you know, maybe we'll have to go back to Project Freedom Plus. So indicating that not only Project Freedom, but there could be other things on the table as well if they don't get back to the U.S.
11: Donald Trump's great at putting deadlines on. There's no deadline for this Iranian agreement to agree to talk about agreeing. So it's, I mean, yeah, we've been waiting now 3-4 days, I guess. How long does America wait before they realize a non-answer is an actual answer?
12: Yeah, it's a good question. And I think, you know, the president was saying, you know, there's no deadline, there's no timeline, I'm not rushed. But then at the same time, also kind of wanting to get this response in. And it seems as though he really wants this response before he leaves for China, which is coming up next week. I think he leaves on Tuesday to meet with the Chinese officials and President Xi Jinping Wednesday through Friday. And he would like to go there with a deal done. China is one of the biggest buyers of Iranian oil. So, you know, to be able to go there and say he's been able to negotiate an end to this, he probably wants to do, but we don't know if that's going to be something that happens. But it indicates to him saying that we're expecting a response today, that maybe there was some 48-hour deadline on this that he laid out that we didn't know about, that he didn't want to say vocally, but we'll see if there may be something that he might put on it. He does go back and forth on deadlines.
11: Yeah, this meeting with China has been delayed. Any chance, Kelly Meyer, White House correspondent from News Nation, any chance that this gets delayed again?
12: That's something I've been really wondering, you know, how the president leaves the United States when there really is a conflict, a war ongoing. Even if he says the ceasefire is holding and there's a ceasefire right now, there is still an exchange of fire in the Strait of Hormuz. The U.S. just had fired on 2 Iran-flagged tankers. We saw the exchange of fire yesterday with U.S. Navy ships. So, you know, there's that question of whether or not he will leave the U.S., especially, you know, at a time when, you know, the safety and concern over any kind of Iran-backed retaliation is a big question as well. So we don't know at the end of the day if he might say, you know what, I'm going to have to postpone this. And that could be a big thing and a big piece of news that happens early next week.
11: Yeah, let's talk about the musings inside the castle. Trump reportedly about to fire the chief of the FDA. What do you know about this?
12: Yeah, there were some rumblings about that in Washington today. The president was asked about it. He didn't seem to kind of say anything about that. He's kind of brushing it off that he wasn't going anywhere. I even actually have the number of the FDA commissioner. I texted him tonight just to kind of cut right to the chase. Did not hear back on that. So he actually is set to appear on Capitol Hill next week. So we'll see if he is and does, in fact, last as long to appear on Capitol Hill. That there was some talk within the administration or some sources kind of indicating that the president wasn't happy with the speed at which Marty McCary was going, the FDA commissioner, and whether or not he was going to keep his job. But the president wasn't really going to give any kind of, you know, inclination on that one way or the other tonight.
11: Yeah, there's all sorts of speculation about Kash Patel. As of now, apparently he still has the full support of the president, no?
12: He does, yeah. And that's something that was another thing that was floating around, whether or not he was going anywhere. But it seems as though for him, you know, for others that there were rumors about, like Hegseth, they all seem to have the support of the president. But he does often say that until then, they don't have the support of the president anymore when they find out via a True Social post or somewhere else that they aren't getting to keep their job. So we'll have to see what happens with the FDA commissioner specifically.
11: News Nation White House correspondent Kelly Meyer. Kelly, you have been so gracious with your time in the past. We thank you for taking a couple minutes tonight. You said you're waiting around the White House for President Trump to get back from a meeting. So you can, that's the life of a glamorous White House correspondent on a Friday night, probably having cold pizza, waiting around for somebody to come back to the office, right?
12: Exactly. Not even just vending machine food and soda just to kind of hang out until he gets back. But, you know, you pinch yourself too. Like, these nights are great. You kind of sit around with the other reporters and photographers that have been here for decades, and you tell old stories about what, you know, the White House was like with Reagan or Clinton, and it's kind of fun. So, you know, I love it no matter if it's going slow or fast. It's an amazing beat to be on.
11: Yeah, no question about it. All right, well, enjoy those stale M&Ms from the vending machine. News Nation White House correspondent Kelly Meyer, great work as always. Thanks for checking in, and be safe down the road, and we'll talk to you soon.
12: Thank you. You too.
11: You got it. News Nation White House correspondent Kelly Meyer. A lot of people think those jobs are glamorous. A lot of people think those jobs are, it's not an easy gig. You wait around and wait around, and all of a sudden there's a flurry of activity for 5 minutes. And then it's over with. So you might wait 4 or 5 hours, and there's a flurry of activity. The president comes in. If he chooses to talk, he talks. If he doesn't choose to talk, you don't talk. You need a quote for your story. Your editors are on you for this and that. And, you know, it's the nature of the beast. And then the president, you ask a question to the president. The president doesn't like you. He chews you out for it. It is not an easy beat. And on Friday night, she'd probably want to be doing 1,000 other things. But this is her role, and she does it well. So we appreciate her joining us for a couple minutes. News Nation White House correspondent Kelly Meyer. That's a true story. The last time she was on the show, she was in mid-sentence. She said, hold on a second. No, drop me off on the other corner. And she was, I think she was in an Uber. She was going back to the White House for another news conference. So there you go. All right. When we come back, I'll tell you more about that the UFO files that they released. And I'll do my best Art Bell impression. America at Night, back in a moment.
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3: There's something I'd like to talk to you about today, something that's been circulating on the internet that's become a real problem. Deep fake videos of me endorsing products that I've never even heard of and I have no relationship with whatsoever. Let me tell you clearly, these videos are scams. They are designed to take your money. Now, a couple things you should keep in mind. If something sounds too good to be true, it probably is. When you look at these videos, if they don't seem natural, if there's something off about them, the audio or the video, it's probably AI generated. And if you come across something that does pique your interest, see if you can find evidence of it from other sources. I promise you this, if I discover something incredible that you need to know about, I'm going to talk about it somewhere that you can easily find, not on some shady social media site. I'm Dr. Sanjay Gupta, helping you live a better life.
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11: All right, welcome back. Let's talk about these UFOs. The Pentagon today released online what they're calling new and never-before-seen files dating back decades related to unidentified flying objects. So years and years ago, I interviewed President Jimmy Carter. And amongst the questions I was asking, by the way, it was what a gentlemanly man. Just could not have been any nicer and more accommodating. It's just a pleasure to talk to the man. But I asked him towards the end of the interview, I said, you've been very forthcoming in acknowledging that you've seen some type of UFOs. And he says, oh, absolutely. Absolutely, I've seen UFOs. And I thought, like, I got the president of the United States to admit that there were aliens. And he says to me, oh, there's no doubt. We Rosalind and I saw this and that. We saw, we've seen all sorts of unidentified flying objects. He says, now look, he says, I don't know if they're aliens or not. He says, but they were flying and we could not identify them. So what else do you call them other than unidentified flying objects, UFOs? And I was kind of crestfallen. I was like, oh, well, that's kind of a... It's kind of cheating. It's, yeah, okay. If I see a plane or a bird and I can't tell what it is, it's identified, unidentified. And so, yeah, it's an unidentified flying object. But anyway, I digress. So the government releases these documents, and the Pentagon calls them, all right, enough with the music, Richard. It's like we're in the episode of FX. So they're calling them new, never-before-seen files related to UFOs on their webpage. President Trump says, promise fulfilled. The Pentagon also said that more records would be released on a rolling basis. Now, I'm getting somewhere with this. Many of the files included documents from the 1960s between the space race between the U.S. and the Soviet Union. In fact, there's a really interesting page where Michael Collins and Buzz Aldrin are having a conversation, and it's a transcript of a conversation they're having, trying to explain what they saw when they were looking out the window. They said it was some type of, looked to be like a laser, and they thought it was the SIVB, which they radioed down to Earth, and Earth said, well, that's 6,000 miles away. It can't be that. But they said it looked like they felt a bump, if they thought it was a laser, truly an unidentified flying object while they are up in space. Who knows, right? I mean, these guys could have been sleep deprived. they're around the surface of the moon. Who knows what's going on, right? I think I've got somebody's walking in the house at 3 o'clock in the morning when I roll over and fall asleep. So who knows, right? So they've also released a number of other things. Aerial photos of Navy pilots who say they saw flying objects with no visible engines, exhaust plumes that could reach 30,000 feet in hypersonic speeds. The director of National Intelligence released a report cataloging 143 unexplained aerial photos dating back to 2004. So a lot of photos that are kind of grainy, and I guess that's an unidentified flying object. But here's the deal. And this is what I'm getting to all this. Right now, many people believe that there are aliens. Some think that they could be living amongst us. And all these people think the government's lying to us. Okay. Right? Clearly the government's lying. We don't care that even if they release these documents, the government's still lying to us. They know for a fact that there are aliens out here. They're just not telling us. Well, if in fact the government did release definitive information that UFOs existed and that there were aliens who had come to visit us and that they are living amongst us or some variation of that story, you know that there would be another group of people, probably just as prevalent, claiming that the government's lying to us and that that's fake and that those really aren't aliens. And so there would be a whole other group of people, if it was ever proven that there were aliens living amongst us, there'd be a whole other group of Americans who wouldn't believe it. So you can't win for losing. Right now, people think the government's lying to us and that there really are aliens, but they're just not telling us. And then if and when they ever did tell us and showed us proof, people would think it would be doctored. People would think it'd be made up. People would think it'd be the government would be lying to us, trying to control us, trying to scare us into paying more taxes. They need more taxes to defend against the alien attackers. They're doing this just for their own profiteering. So it doesn't matter what the government says. There's going to be people, when it comes to UFOs, who don't believe them. So it's a never-ending cycle. Neil deGrasse Tyson was excited to see this, but he said it's kind of a much ado about nothing. Yeah, okay, fine. They release all this stuff, but they're unidentified flying objects. But that doesn't mean they're unidentified. They're only unidentified to us. They could be something that is very explainable. And if they ever did come and visit us, we wouldn't believe it anyway. So there you go. Stay right there. We're just getting started. Our executive director is Alex Hinton. Our engineer tonight is Richard Good. I'm McGraw Millhaven. And this is America at Night on Westwood One.
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7: In self-defense, I'm Deborah Valentine, Fox News. American forces reportedly fired self-defense strikes on Iranian oil tankers after alleged unprovoked attacks on U.S. warships. Fox's Jennifer Griffin reports from Washington.
8: On Thursday, three U.S. Navy destroyers faced nonstop incoming fire from Iranian drones and missiles as they sailed 500 miles through the Persian Gulf and the Strait of Hormuz. In response, the U.S. military struck a port on Iran's Keshem Island and military targets in Bandar Abbas, crucial to Iran's oil export economy, and Iran's Bandar Kargan naval checkpoint in Manab. Earlier this week, President Trump abruptly reversed course and suspended Project Freedom, the U.S. military effort to open the Strait of Hormuz, after Gulf allies were angry that the Pentagon downplayed the strikes on UAE's Fujairah port.
7: President Trump says the ceasefire is still in effect despite the attack on the U.S. A three-day ceasefire is announced between Russia and Ukraine. Fox's Aisha Hasni has details from the White House.
9: It was quite a shock to us here at the White House because we were actually waiting for a development on the Iran deal, the Iran negotiations, because Secretary of State Marco Rubio had said that the administration expected a response from Iran today. Instead, we have now gotten this from Russia and Ukraine, a three-day ceasefire, May 9th, May 10th, and May 11th. And that's interesting because that is around Victory Day for Russia. Of course, Vladimir Putin is going to want to have a big military parade. So it sounds like that's something that he was very interested in securing a ceasefire during that time.
7: President Trump, in a Truth Social post, said the ceasefire suspends all kinetic activity between the two countries of Russia and Ukraine. America's listening to Fox News.
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0: Now, if a family made $52,000 a year and spent over $73,000 and was already more than $1 million in debt, what would you call that? I call that insolvent. Well, that's exactly what the U.S. Treasury admitted the other day in its own official report. 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
12: We are going to remain dry for the rest of our Friday into this evening. We start to cool things down. Our lows will drop back to the 40s for many of us out the door Saturday morning. With your KKTV 11 Alert Weather, I'm Chief Meteorologist Sydney Jackson.
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0: Most America at Night, and McGraw will return tomorrow. One of the big questions this evening, is the ceasefire still on? So earlier today, and in the last few hours, Donald Trump, President Trump, has been talking about what transpired today. The U.S. striking Iranian targets in the Strait of Hormuz, and Iran is accusing the U.S. of targeting civilian areas. Iran, by the way, targeting our destroyers in the Strait of Hormuz as well. So, you know, both sides are exchanging fire. This is how President Trump described what happened earlier today.
1: And passed by a vote of the people, but the Supreme Court said no. It was unconstitutional, according to the state, according to the people who sit on the Virginia State Supreme Court. So they're not going to let Virginia do it. It's a big win for the GOP, huge win for the GOP in this race to the bottom, where it's a tit for tat, where all the polls say that nobody likes this, but nobody really asked us because it's all about winning. We're going to talk to a Democrat, a Democratic Washington, D.C. State Party chair, former, and a lawyer, and we'll get his thoughts on this and the good, the bad, and the ugly. And does this demoralize the Democratic base? What does this do? Are there the law of unintended consequences? We'll talk about all that with him coming up a little bit later on. But this month, May, is National Military Appreciation Month, and today is National Military Spouse Day. So in honor of that, we found a woman who was doing God's work. She lost her husband in a plane crash, as well as seven other soldiers, and she was so stricken by grief, she started an organization helping other families with grief, and she's been doing that for 30-some-odd years. It is a program called TAPS, and it is highly, highly recognized as being a savior for thousands and thousands of military families. And so this one terrible accident, this one grief-stricken woman has turned that grief into a powerful, powerful tool. So we're going to come back and talk to her and give you a chance to hear about a wonderful story born out of tragic circumstances. So that's the plan. And then when we come back, we're going to take your phone calls in the third hour. Also, don't forget, everything you hear here turns into a podcast. So go where all podcasts are found and just search America at Night. 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America at Night, back in a moment.
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1: It's America at Night, and it's Friday night. It also happens to be May 8th, which is Military Spouses Appreciation Day, and May is National Military Appreciation Day. So we are going to turn our attention to a woman who turned her grief into action. Bonnie Carroll established the Tragedy Assistance Program for Survivors back in 1994 after her husband, Brigadier General Tom Carroll, passed away in 1992 in an Army plane crash along with seven other soldiers. Bonnie Carroll, welcome to America at Night.
2: Thank you. I'm so grateful to be here, and thank you for recognizing military families and the sacrifices made.
1: Oh, my goodness. I'm here because you have done so much. Your story is so inspiring. First, take me back to, obviously, this was all born out of grief, and this is how you sort of pay tribute to your husband?
2: Absolutely. You know, at the time, my husband and seven other soldiers were killed in an Army plane crash. I was also serving in the Air National Guard. You know, there was a moment where I just thought, because I was a military officer, because I had worked with nonprofits and had worked in helping people cope with trauma, that I'd be able to just help everybody through this horrible tragedy. And that fantasy lasted about 30 seconds. And then I just couldn't breathe. Life had stopped. And it was a very long journey to just find a way forward. And I started looking, you know, for those kind of organizations I knew had to exist for military families who had lost loved ones. Back in the early 90s, it didn't exist, nor had it ever existed in America for the families of our fallen heroes.
1: Those are the best types of organizations, the one that don't exist and the one you need, and that sort of spurred on the energy. The Tragedy Assistance Program for Survivors, called TAPS. Tell us about where you got the idea and what does it do?
2: Well, you know, it took 2 years of really looking at the needs. You know, the military does a magnificent job of rendering final honors, providing a final rest place, and administering benefits to those who are eligible, and that's primarily widow and children. But that's it, as it should be. And then it's incumbent on the families, on us, our community, to come together to help each other find our way forward, to be a support to each other as only we can with our lived experience, to grieve together. And then the other services TAPS provides, the core capabilities are a 24/7 national military survivor helpline that's answered live around the clock, because grief is not 9 to 5 or Monday through Friday. It's Mother's Day and Father's Day and 2 o'clock in the morning. And it's casework assistance, it's community-based care, all the things that only we can do for each other. So that's been the foundation of TAPS now for 30 years.
1: That's a wonderful story. Bonnie, as you know probably better than anybody, military families don't like to talk. They don't like to share. They rub dirt on it, and they keep on keeping on. So it must be very difficult sometimes to get these people who are in such grief-stricken modes to sort of open up and share, because that's the way to healing. So how do you get them to open up?
2: Oh, you know what? It's almost, when we get in our own community, it's the opposite, that, you know, especially for kids, to finally connect with another kid who's lost their dad. Because at school, guess what? They're the only kid without a father that, you know, comes to their soccer games. But once they get around kids where they can speak openly and honestly, where we can create safe spaces for families who've lost a service member to suicide, or they've been caregivers for years and now have lost their veteran to illness. You know, that's the magic of what we do. And that's the community we have created for the families of America's fallen heroes.
1: Bonnie Carroll with us, who established Tragedy Assistance Program for Survivors. I'm assuming there's a lot of volunteers that help you out?
2: We have wonderful volunteers. We've got, you know, corporations that step in to help us, and we've got military members that volunteer to be military mentors for the kids and to be that bridge to, you know, especially for our teen boys that don't have a dad. Our military mentors, you know, do things like help them learn to shave or tie a tie. It's really a wonderful community of support.
1: How are you funded?
2: entirely privately. We are funded by the generosity of Americans who understand service and sacrifice and know how important this is to honor and remember lives lived in defense of democracy. But it's very purposeful that we are a private organization alongside military casualty. So it allows us to extend support to all those grieving loss, parents, siblings, everyone who has suffered that loss.
1: We should say, Bonnie Carroll, that this isn't just any organization. This organization is so revered that in 2015, you won the Presidential Medal of Freedom from President Barack Obama. Tell me about that experience.
2: Oh, you know, President Obama really was very connected with our organization. He carried the weight of the sacrifices made in Iraq and Afghanistan. They weighed heavy on his heart. He connected with us regularly, asking about particular families he was worried about. And so he recognized how much we do to fill this gap, to provide this support, to honor those who have died in service to America. And so it was, it was an honor not only for me personally, but on behalf of

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1: I think most people realize.
2: So even though the war is technically over, there are still casualties.
1: Absolutely. And, we have done a magnificent job of being able to keep our service members alive in the golden hour and get them evacuated. But now we're seeing deaths due to injuries and illnesses. And for our families, that means that maybe for 20 years they've been a caregiver or living with someone battling post-traumatic stress. So it's a very difficult journey for our families today.
2: So you have a call center, I'm assuming, but do you have individual states set up with different chapters? How does that work?
1: We don't organize by chapters because our families are in every community in America, hundreds of thousands of families all across the nation. So we provide support centralized and then connect families with others with the same or similar lived experience, that peer connection, dad's talking to another dad, or a young widow who was pregnant at the time of her husband's suicide talking to another widow in that same exact circumstance. So it just, it's that really special connection that lets them know they are not alone in this world. And together, we're going to honor our loved ones and get through it.
2: Bonnie Carroll with us for a couple more minutes. Today is May is National Military Appreciation Month. And today, especially, is Military Spouses Appreciation Day. Bonnie, I want to ask you, this organization, TAPS, you started, is so well received and so well respected that President Bush made you the White House liaison to the Department of Veterans Affairs. Tell me about that experience.
1: Well, after 9/11, I was mobilized to active duty as a reserve officer and then actually detailed over to the Pentagon Family Assistance Center and was able to work with hundreds of families there, bring in our TAPS peer mentors. But it was out of that assignment that I was then placed as White House liaison to the VA.
2: And does the talking, when your counselors, I'm sure they go through massive training because it's a little different dealing with a veteran or an active duty family or person as opposed to a civilian?
1: It is. There is a special language that we all have in the military. We talk in the same terms. We use the same acronyms. We have, many of the same shared experiences. And that that does create that bond between our families. So we connect families by relationship, by circumstance, and that's the magic of understanding that you are just, that you're not alone, that you have others around you who can understand and create the safe space for you to grieve.
2: Yeah. Tell me about your grief. It's been since 1992. This is helping you grieve still, even today?
1: It absolutely, it's a lifetime. And every time I get to talk about my husband now, it's with gratitude for the fact that we had the time that we did. And I'm so proud of his service. And there was that shift from the pain of the loss to the gratitude for the life.
2: Mm. Do you have a story or two you like to tell that sort of brings what you've done home?
1: It's seeing now the kids that have grown up in Good Grief Camp. Since TAPS has been around now for over 30 years, we've had children come to us in strollers who now have grown up with this wonderful community, graduated from Good Grief Camp, and with this whole wonderful community of friends around them, they become legacy mentors. Many of them join the military themselves and then continue to give back and support. So that has just been amazing to see.
2: Mm. What do you think your husband would say?
1: I think he would love this. I think he'd be incredibly proud. And I know this is something that would have been very important to him. He was a soldier who always took care of the troops and put them first. And that's what we do at TAPS. We take care of our families.
2: Mm. Do you have any children? Did you and Tom have any children?
1: We had foster kids that we were taking care of, and that certainly was the plan to have our own, but tragically, he died before we could realize that dream.
2: Yeah. Bonnie Carroll with us for a couple more minutes. The organization she started back in 1994 is Tragedy Assistance Program for Survivors.

0: It's a late night Friday night. It's late night talk radio. Let's see how much trouble we can get in tonight.
1: Mm-hmm.
0: Here are the phone numbers. 1-844-2-McGraw. 1-844-262-4729. 1-844-262-4729. It's Friday night, and it's been a long week. Thanks for letting me take off last night. It was a function at St. Louis that is 30 years in the making. And I was asked to MC an event, and it's been on the calendar for 30 years. And so I took the night off to go to a party. It was a work. It was a work-related party. So I took off, and me and the missus went and had a lovely time. It was really very sweet. A lot of old friends, and there's nothing. There's just nothing like old friends, right? There's nothing like you haven't seen someone in 5 years, 10 years, 20 years, 30 years. 40 years. You haven't seen him in 40 years. You haven't talked to him in 40 years. You haven't Facebooked, nothing. And you show up, and you're in the same room, and it's like 40 years melts away into nothing. And you're that same friend that you had from 40 years ago. Isn't that, there's just something, I don't know. It's just very, it's very sweet. Very melancholy. It's very heartbreaking, right? Where did the time go? There was a time and place. That's why I love the movie Stand By Me, when the narrator says, friends come in and out of your life like busboys in a restaurant. Oh, just gets me every time, right? People come in and out of your life like busboys in a restaurant. They are so important to you in high school, in college, after college, friend at work, neighbor, get you through some great tragedy in your life or something, and life moves on and you don't see them anymore. And you never know when the last time you're going to see them. You never know, right? You know the first time you met somebody, but very rarely you... Who knew that was going to be the last time I was going to see that person? So anyway, 1-844-2-McGraw, 1-844-262-4729. There's a story brewing in America that I don't think is getting enough attention, and that is the World Cup. Now, the World Cup's getting a lot of attention, but the fact that prices for tickets are through the roof, and that there are quite a number of venues that have tickets that are not being sold. But that's just one of the problems. The other problem is, apparently, according to the American Hotel and Lodging Association, 85 to 90% of the respondents in Kansas City report a booking pace that is lagging a typical June or July without any major events. Kansas City has fared the worst of the 11 host cities surveyed. Kansas City is supposed to host 6 World Cup matches between June 16th and July 11th at Arrowhead Stadium. The metro area hotels reported that FIFA has canceled as many as 70 rooms from the originally contracted inventory. About 70% say that visa barriers were a hindrance. Weak international travel is also to play. Together, these factors have left Kansas City oversupplied with hotels. Cancellations by FIFA months ahead of the tournament mean that hotels are unexpectedly scrambling to fill vacant hotels. Large FIFA bookings initially created artificial demand because the organization's took so much inventory in the host cities that has skewered the lack of traveler demand because FIFA was holding on to these things. Meanwhile, U.S. travel is getting expensive. Airfare, gas, strong dollar pushing many of the prices up. Visa barriers also may be disproportionately affecting Kansas City. The Trump administration has instituted a $15,000 for lack of a better word, entrance fee, cover charge, into the United States. The requirement is to prevent fans in 50 nations, including Algeria and Tanzania, from overstaying their visas. Both countries are playing at Arrowhead. So in other words, if you want a visa and you come from these certain countries, the administration is deemed worthy of an entrance fee. You got to put a down payment down to $15,000. And if you stay in the country, you ain't getting your $15,000 back. It's like a deposit on a rental. Other World Cup cities are presenting mixed responses to the hotel bookings. Between 65 and 70% of the LA hotels have reported sluggish bookings. New York City says about 60%. Atlanta and Miami responded most positively, with approximately 50% of respondents reporting that a booking is in line with or ahead of expectations. So this was supposed to be a boon. Kansas City was crowing that all these foreigners were going to come in and they were going to spend their money, and it was going to be an economic boon for Kansas City as well as these other towns. And it turns out foreigners aren't coming. Somebody else said something really interesting that I hadn't even thought of. It was a gas expert I was watching on some channel somewhere. He was talking about jet fuel. And he said, you know, people think, oh, great, the U.S. has plenty of jet fuel, nothing to worry about. Well, maybe if you're going from Tulsa to Phoenix and from Phoenix back to Tulsa. But if you're going to New York to London, or New York to Berlin, you refuel in New York, but then if you're in Berlin or London, guess what? You got to refill there. And if they're having a hard time getting jet fuel, you've just booked yourself a one-way ticket to Europe. So we've got some serious issues going on here when it comes to this World Cup. We'll see how it all works out. Maybe it all works out, maybe it doesn't. But this was supposed to be the summer of the World Cup, and people coming from all over, not even to buy tickets, just to be in the hometown, to be in the same town, to go party at some bar or restaurant or some festival somewhere. Now, if there's a $15,000 bounty on them, I'm not so sure they want to come in. So we'll see what happens. 1-844-2-McGraw, 1-844-262-4729. Here's a couple text messages are coming in. Let's see here. We got Scott in Missouri. Tornadoes ravaged Mississippi. Yes, they did. It was pretty bad. Who's pocketing the $15,000? Nobody. Apparently, they're using it as a down payment, as a first and last month's rent. And once you leave, then you get your $15,000 back. I'm assuming that's how it works. It took me 10 years to get back to living again after my son died. I wish I knew about TAPS. Everyone, please get that organization known. Thanks for that guest, McGraw and the team. Yeah, she was a sweetheart and a wonderful, wonderful organization, helping thousands of people. Unbelievable, right? Let's see here. Ed, let me see here. You and your guest mentioned six states that redistricted, but not Tennessee. That's because the congressman from Memphis is... Okay, I'm not going to read that. Sorry. Should have proofread that. 1-844-2-McGraw, 1-844-262-4729. The phones are open. More text lines, more phone calls. We'll do all that in a minute. America at Night, back in a moment.
1: Call now, 844-262-4729. That's 844-2-McGraw.

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10: Getting your heart broken can be really rough. It'll happen to most of us at some point in our lives. It's not just an emotional experience, it's a physical one too. Often described as getting the wind knocked out of you, a knot in your stomach, trouble sleeping. I recently spoke about this with Dr. Yoram Yovel, a psychiatrist and neuroscientist. He was on my podcast, Chasing Life. Now, he told me heartbreak doesn't have to last forever. And while your inclination might be to withdraw, isolate, and shut down, it's often the opposite of what supports healing. One of the things that helps us the most is reconnecting to other people you love. And the reverse is also true, he said. If someone you care about is struggling, don't give up on them. You hold the power to comfort loved ones that are in deep physical or emotional distress. I'm Dr. Sanjay Gupta, helping you live a better life.
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1: Control announced yesterday those sickened include 102 passengers, 13 crew members. The norovirus is fairly common. Causes gastrointestinal symptoms, diarrhea, vomiting. Different from the hantavirus, which is rare and much more dangerous, recently sickened the passengers on that cruise ship. The cruise ship with the norovirus, the Caribbean Princess, left Port Everglades in Fort Lauderdale on April 28th and is expected to arrive in Florida on Monday. So you got two ships dealing with two different outbreaks of a virus. It's a bad time for the cruise industry, that's for sure. Catherine in Vancouver, you're on America at Night. Hello.
2: When I heard your thing on Wednesday, your little song you played at the end, the little jig.
1: You mean the Duke Zebritz jig?
2: Yeah.
1: Yes.
2: I had an idea that you could do a reboot with AI. You could get some guy in your tech department and they could swap out the name Duke for that other place.
1: Would you know, that's not that crazy of an idea. Catherine, that's really not that crazy. I have to think about it for a second. I don't know if it's, I don't know if I want to use AI instead of a real person just on principle alone. But outside of that, I guess it's possible. I don't really know how to do that. I guess I don't know how you could do that. I'm sure there's a way to do it. I just don't know I don't know how I do it. I'm still trying to figure out Yardstream. And I keep calling it wrong. It's StreamYard, and I keep calling it Yardstream. So I'm somewhat of a Luddite, if you know what I mean.
2: Yeah. You one of your techie guys could figure it out.
1: Yeah, they don't really like me all those much, those techie guys. But it's an idea, though. It's definitely an idea. I was going to call up an old college buddy and see if he can do it. He's a musician and written some songs. I was wondering if I could reach out to him and throw him a couple bucks and see if he would do a song for me.
2: Well, just take the song, punch in a note, the name Duke, and put John in there. Somebody say, John's, please.
1: Yeah, who knows?
2: Catherine, funny.
1: Thanks for the phone call, Catherine. All right, Tony in Montreal, good morning. Good evening.
3: Yeah, how are you?
1: I'm doing good. How are you?
3: I'm pretty good. We won tonight, so I'm just leaving my friend's friendly bar where I usually frequent when I grew up in Pierrefonds, Quebec. That's a hockey town, and the boys are happy tonight, man.
1: You betcha. Your Montreal Canadiens won. My Knicks won. All's good with the world.
3: Yeah, the Knicks won. All right. I'm so happy, man. Jalen Brunson. Yes, sir. The boys.
1: I didn't know you were a Knicks fan as well.
3: Oh, my God. Come on, man. I got Jalen Brunson's my favorite, man. The guy's he's a hockey player playing basketball. I said I'd draft him in a minute if that guy could skate and put him on the Montreal Canadiens. I love that guy. He does not quit. He's a hockey player. The guy is a great leader. And all these basketball know-it-alls were condemning the Knicks. No, no, no way. The Knicks can't do anything. Now they're smashing Embiid and the boys, and Maxie went to sleep, and Josh Hart is boxing out all these guys. They're just unbelievable. So, I'm happy for the Knicks and happy for Canadians.
1: You know, it is interesting because you mentioned hockey. Since they don't call traveling anymore in the NBA, it is like they're gliding on ice when they run.
3: Yeah, well, when I was watching Pistol Pete Maravich, they were like, the old school players like Larry Bird and Magic Johnson. If you moved an inch past those three steps, that was traveling. And today, I don't even know what traveling is. They look like they're on roller skates or something, man. It's like, you're right. They look like hockey players. But anyway, I mean, it's every time I call, it's like I'm going to talk about, like, there's the happiness in sports on a Friday night. You cannot match it. You go to your friend's bar, bunch of Italian boys, just being around the guys. You should have seen the bar was upside down. People were like, because, it's been 32 years since Montreal has come even close to sniffing a cup. And why I'm so interested is 32 years ago, my daughter was born. And she was born a month after they won the Stanley Cup. And it's been 32 years. So.

0: I say, well, you know, it's about time, not for me to have another kid, but at least another Stanley Cup, and at least my daughter can see it. At least she can understand there's a Stanley Cup in Montreal. You know what I'm saying?
1: Well, there's a couple of Stanley Cups in Montreal.
0: Hey, but now, there's still hope. There's still hope for me, man. If you have a five-year-old kid, maybe there's hope for me. Maybe I could pick up one of those beautiful honeys in Montreal. We've got all kinds of beautiful women up here.
1: And so does
0: New York, and so does St. Louis. And there's the problem. The problem is all these hockey player dudes and all these basketball dudes, they all love the women, man. What can I tell you? You know,
1: all the talk show hosts I know love the women too. So it's a occupational hazard.
0: Oh my God!
1: Yeah,
0: there you go. Let's go. Unbelievable. At least there's no love. At least at McGraw, there's no love triangles that you're talking about in the WNBA, right? So.
1: All right, Tony. All right. Hey, Tony, I gotta go. I'm up against the break.
0: Next,
1: thanks.
0: Next,
1: baby. There you go, Tony. If that should prove without a shadow of a doubt that we do not screen phone calls, liquid courage or a cold sober, we do not screen. Never have, never will. So if you want to call up, we love first time callers, give us a call. 1-844-2-McGraw, 1-844-262-4729. America at Night, back in a moment.
2: This is America at Night with McGraw Millhaven.
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7: 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A man is sentenced to serve life in prison without the possibility of parole after pleading guilty to more than 100 charges in Colorado State Court yesterday. Mohammed Soleiman pleaded guilty to murder, attempted murder, and assault charges tied to what investigators call a terror attack in Boulder last June. Soleiman said he took full responsibility for his actions in court in the case in which he was accused of throwing two Molotov cocktails at a group gathering in support of Israel related to the conflict with Hamas. After sentence enhancer were applied, the district attorney says Soleiman is sentenced to more than 2,000 additional years in prison beyond his life sentenced. Colorado Springs police say three people are arrested accused of running an organized retail crime crew that's been stealing from stores for months. Officials say this was part of a months-long investigation by several agencies. Donald Stetnish, Jessica Trujillo, and Chad Lavely are now facing multiple felonies. Those include theft, money laundering, robbery, and narcotics charges.
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1: 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Big 550 KTRS phone numbers are as follows: 1-844-42-McGraw, 1-844-262-4729. The text line is officially open. Speaking of Pistol Pete Maravich, writes New Mexico. He painted a bullseye on his roof, and according to an article in Sports Illustrated, he was a believer in UFOs and wanted to make it easier for beings who had traveled hundreds of thousands of years to find him. I don't know that to be true. Pistol Pete died way too young, right? He died very young, died a number of years ago. But I actually saw him play as a kid late in his career. He got traded to the Boston Celtics. And I was, oddly enough, living in Arizona at the time. And one of the friend's parents brought us to a Phoenix Suns game. And we watched the Suns play the Boston Celtics, and Pistol Pete Maravich was on that team. That might have been the year before Bird came on. I have to go back and check. But and then he was somebody else that I had a brush with. Tony mentioned somebody I had a brush with. I was gonna chime in a story that I had about my brush with somebody he mentioned, but I forget. It'll come to me. Let's go here from the text line. Here you go. I'm still tuning in tonight, and I appreciate everything you do. God bless you. That's from Alabama. Susan Crabtree has been studying Secret Service repetitive shortfalls. Get her on the show. She pointed out how the Secret Service agent got shot, was hit by other agents. They don't want that to be known. Well, it turned out that's not true. It actually was. They have evidence now that it was from the shooter, the person they arrested. It seems like he was the one. There is some credible evidence with some videos that shows that he was hit, not by friendly fire, but by the man who was trying to crash the party. Let's see here. Scott hijacks your show. Limit his ramblings and talking over when you try and respond. It's a little harsh to poor Scott. What's your opinion? Oh, I read that one already. Hold on a second here. What's your puppy's name? You know, I lost that battle. We got a yellow lab about, well, right after Christmas, maybe February. And I wanted it anything but Rosie. But when you have a five-year-old who wants to name the dog Rosie, I don't know if you people know this, but you tend to give in to the five-year-old from time to time. So the dog's name is Rosie. Here's one from Quincy, Illinois. You're all the best, McGraw. Keep doing what you're doing. Thank you very much. You're amazing, and I'm tuned in. And God bless you for everything you do. I'm so appreciative of the show you are doing. Thank you very much. Here's another one from Ohio, JR from Ohio. When might the Roy Orbison episode air? Thank you. You know, it's a good question. I got to look at the schedule. I know we're going to have him back on. We had to cancel him for, he was in New Zealand. Who knew that the man who wrote the book on Roy Orbison lives in New Zealand? Actually, I think it's Australia, but we had a hard time hooking up with him. So we will get him on the calendar. As a matter of fact, since Thursday, thank you very much, Richard. It's going to be next Thursday. It actually works up perfectly time-wise. It'll be the middle of the day in Australia, and he's going to be on at night with us. So it actually turned out to be a perfect situation. You need to do a follow-up interview with the man who wrote the book about Francis Ford Coppola, George Lucas, and Steven Spielberg. That was a great interview, by the way. Find out what's the secret to the Star Wars success, because I don't get it either. That's from Naperville, Illinois. Yeah, I don't. All with all due respect, apparently the new Star Wars is out, and they've seen they're screening the first half hour of the new Star Wars, and I heard it was action packed. That's all I know. I didn't get that gene. I didn't get the superhero gene. I don't know why. I'll watch a good Superman movie. I'll watch a good Batman movie. I don't mind. I mean, I'm not an elitist. I don't have my nose up in the air when it comes to superheroes. But there are so many superheroes. Like, did you grow up knowing Ant-Man? I never knew there was an Ant-Man. I really wasn't into comic books all that much. I know that's a huge thing now. Matter of fact, we should get somebody on to talk about comic books, because comic books are, I always knew they were big. I didn't know they were this big. And I have some friends who collect them. I have friends who is a dealer, a comic book dealer. He sells them on eBay, stays up, you know, 24 hours at a time selling and auctioning off these comic books. God love them. I don't get it. Star Wars, don't get. No disrespect to the people who love it. You know, you like tomatoes, I like tomatoes. I never got Star Wars, never got Star Trek, nothing. Sorry. Hey, heard your show on the Gilgo Killer. Oh, no, I'm sorry. No, sorry. This is, I heard your story on Nancy Grace. Or Nancy Guthrie, sorry. I'm losing my mind here. It's a struggle inside the house, but the house was immaculate. Yeah, that's a good question. We had the guy from News Nation on talking about the Nancy Guthrie case. There is a couple of things that just don't make any sense, and one of them was apparently the guy or the perpetrator or whatever you want to call him was in the house for almost 40 minutes, and there's blood outside on the stoop, but the rest of it, immaculate. It's a great question. It's so strange to have the house broken into, the inside immaculate, and blood on the outside. I don't know anything. Maybe when the guy rang the doorbell, she got up and came to the door, and they took her out that way. And then once she was at the door, she fell, or they took her out, the blood on the stoop, on the front portico there, put her in a car, and then they go inside to rob the place, and they're professionals, so they leave it the way they found it, I guess, right? It's just too many horrible, what a horrible story, but we just have no few clues to go on. We just don't, somebody knows somewhere. But no one's saying. Wilston, Vermont, how refreshing to hear Isaac Fitzgerald. Well done. That's from Vermont. Yeah, Isaac Fitzgerald did the book American Rambler, wrote the book about Johnny Appleseed. Did I tell that story on whatever day that was on? Because, first of all, he was on the Today Show today. They do a segment with the author, what is Isaac Ferguson reading? And he tells him what he's reading. He's a very, very entertaining guy. He wrote this book called American Rambler, and he walked the path of Johnny Appleseed. I can't remember if I told this story on the air now, but they came to me a couple weeks ago and said, you wouldn't have any interest in talking to a guy who wrote a book about Johnny Appleseed, would you? And I said, oh, absolutely. Oh, most definitely. And as we approached the date, they were making fun of me, like, oh, how is that a Johnny Appleseed guy? Like, well, it's next Thursday. It's next Wednesday. Oh, it's this Wednesday. And so when I saw them all on Thursday, they asked me, so how was the Johnny Appleseed guy? I said, fantastic. Really? And then I was getting grief from three or four people. And then once I said the interview was great, they're like, you know, come to think of it, I bet you it would be pretty interesting. You know, I heard some of it. I was really fascinated by it, right? So they were all bullying me or making fun of me. And then after the guy came on and it was a wonderful interview, then only then they begrudgingly gave me that it was an interesting conversation. Do your impression of Larry. I read that one. Do your impression of Larry King. Do you have one of Jack Buck? Probably hard to get that low. How are you? Never forgot the call of the catch by Dwight Clark. Yeah, that was the 49er who caught the ball from Joe Montana to send the San Francisco 49ers to their first ever Super Bowl. I remember that catch. I remember that catch very well. It was before ESPN got started. It was this strange sort of time for ESPN where it just started. Nobody's watching, and then the three people who had cable in your town were watching ESPN and watching them call the 49ers all year long. But that helped boost ESPN as well. So. All right, 1-844-2-McGraw, 1-844-262-4729. Text messages, phone lines are open. We'll get to all of them coming up here in a minute. America at Night, back in a moment.
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29: You and I have never met, but I'm willing to bet that there is something you would like to do, but you feel like you can't, that it's too hard, that you don't deserve it. A colleague of mine recently told me about this new book called Brave Shift, 30 Mindset Changes to Transform Your Life. It's written by a woman named Michelle Carrer. Carrer says the one thing most people forget when they set a goal is to attach a reason to it. Having that reason is big, because when you don't want to do something that's necessary to reach your goal, you can go back to your reason to find the motivation you need. Try to frame your goal as something you want to achieve, as opposed to being a bad part of yourself that you want to change. That will make you more likely to succeed, as will asking for help. All of us need it, and it makes people feel good to help you achieve your goals. I'm Dr. Sanjay Gupta, helping you live a better life.

0: We're Red Eye Radio. He is Eric Harding. I'm Gary McNamara. So when you look at it, really, when you look at the situation, I agree with Mark Halperin that the United States has as much time as they want strategically. Those 4 points are being maximized as to what the United States is doing. Where again, the problem is domestically with prices.
1: Right.
0: Republicans behind the scenes are screaming about prices.

0: We are Runner Radio. He's Eric Carney, and I'm Gary McNamara. Chad Bianco was who I was trying to think of.
1: Yeah, before. Sheriff of Riverside.
0: He's the one that's running. And I think very articulate. Now, I look at the California debates, and I say, wow, okay, it's everything that's wrong. I saw the CNN poll that showed most Californians believe that what they pay for gasoline is not worth the cost.
1: Yeah.
0: Of what they claim is being done, you know, the whole climate change thing. Well, they made their point. The Republicans have made their point, in these debates. But I just want to play this audio cut here from Katie Porter, who's running. And this is just great. Look at how blunt she is when it comes to free health care to illegal immigrants.
1: Yeah.
0: Here we go.
2: Congresswoman Porter, your thoughts on the idea of funding health care for undocumented immigrants statewide?
3: Yes.
2: Yes, and
3: that's, by the way, what I think Californians deserve as answers to these questions.
0: There you go. As clear as you can get. Now, by the way, we've said this before.
1: And we've given
0: this advice to all liberals. You can have your free health care. Mm-hmm. You can give your free health care to whoever you want.
1: Mm-hmm.
0: You can tax all the rich. You can skyrocket inside of your state all the taxes that you want.
1: Yeah.
0: You can provide everything to everybody inside your state. Why aren't you doing it? Why aren't you demanding that the Democrats who have led and promised all this stuff on the federal level that they can't get done, why aren't you demanding they do it on the state level?
1: Right. Right.
0: We live that. That's why we have, you know, federalism. That's what it's about. You as a state can do what you want. Why won't you hold the Democrats' feet to the fire and say, give us free everything like
1: that's
0: you
1: right.
0: do on the federal level?
1: Right.
0: We know what the answer is because you've got to pay for it.
1: Which
0: then.
1: Means $29 a gallon.
0: Right. Which means you really don't care.
1: Right.
0: Because you can only care if you're willing to pay for it yourself. Then you care.
1: Yes.
0: If you're saying, no, somebody else should pay for it, then you don't care.
1: Right.
0: You just want free stuff.
1: Right.
0: You're not a more moral person than a conservative that says, by the way, there is no such thing as a free lunch. Somebody's going to have to pay for it.
1: Right. I want somebody else to pay for mine. That's greed. Right.
0: And government is not the most efficient system to run anything.
1: Right.
0: You can have it. But you won't. It's not. We'll get to it.
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9: This is a Fox News alert. I'm Deborah Valentine. A person on the tarmac is struck by a plane during takeoff from Denver International Airport in Colorado. Fox's Chanley Painter has details.
10: A Frontier Airline jet aborting takeoff, reporting it hit a person at Denver International Airport. The plane also suffering an engine fire. The crew of Flight 4345 reported that 231 souls were aboard the plane and that emergency trucks were heading to their position. According to social media reports, passengers were quickly evacuated from the plane. At this time, there is no word if anyone inside the plane was hurt. The incident comes just days after a United Airlines flight hit a truck on the New Jersey Turnpike as it was preparing to land at Newark Liberty International Airport.
9: The Los Angeles-bound plane reported smoke inside the aircraft following the crash, with passengers evacuated as a precaution. With a 3-day ceasefire underway with Ukraine, Russia holds its annual Victory Day parade under tightened security. Fox's Jonathan Savage reports.
11: President Vladimir Putin will preside as usual over a military parade in Red Square today. Every year, Moscow marks the anniversary of victory over Nazi Germany. But the current war with Ukraine is overshadowing events. A Kremlin spokesman saying extra security measures are in place as Kyiv continues to target the Russian capital with drones. There will also be less military hardware on show this year. No tanks or missiles today. Russia has declared a unilateral ceasefire to coincide with the event, but Ukraine says the Russians didn't respect a Ukrainian ceasefire earlier in the week. Jonathan Savage, Fox News.
9: The State Department Friday sanctioning four Chinese-based entities accused of supporting Iran's military operations during Operation Epic Fury. The firms allegedly provided satellite imagery to Iran. 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
22: Sometimes you can tell a lot about what someone wants to do offline by looking at what they do online. Let me tell you about Pinterest's first parenting trend report. Pinterest is a huge platform. They have 600 million monthly users, 80 billion searches per month. The report found a shift from the iPad kid era to now, when parents are actually more interested in real-world adventures and hands-on activities. The global trends and insights lead at Pinterest told us families are thoughtfully designing childhoods rooted in creativity, intention, and meaningful experiences. One psychologist we spoke to said he sees this as a reflection of parents' desire to build core capacities in their children: resilience, curiosity, self-regulation, empathy. These things don't grow automatically, but are built through lived experience. I'm Dr. Sanjay Gupta, helping you live a better life.
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24: 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Highs will be pleasant in the 60s and 70s for many of us. With your KKTV 11 Alert weather, I'm Chief Meteorologist Sydney Jackson.
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0: All across America, we are Red Eye Radio. All right, we're here.
1: Thank you for being here. We appreciate it. I feel like I should ask our listeners, like they do at the drive-thru. I know you don't go to the drive-thru much, Gary. You pay attention to your diet, not like the rest of us on the crew.
0: Well, like, don't make it sound like that I wasn't sort of forced to.
1: Yeah. Well, I mean, but you're doing a good job at staying on top of it.
0: Yes.
1: You know, not me, though. I'm going through my midday meal, and I had to because I had so much going on. And they always start at the drive-thru with this, will you be using your app today? And I thought, we should ask our listeners today. You know, before they even take your order. So before they start listening, hey, will you be using the app today? And we hope you will. If not, we have many, many great radio stations to listen on. So we're giving you a plethora of choices.
0: You know what I saw? You're not going to have a human being anymore. It's going to be AI taking your order.
1: Yeah. No, it's already happening. Yeah. It is. It's already in place. And what else was it? I saw AI integrated into something. And man, they're just, it's right now full on. I talked to a couple of companies at a trade show recently, and they talked about ads, building advertising. So voiceover or whatever, video ads, whatever it is. And they're fully integrating AI into it. You know, one of the things, remember the Hollywood strike, no AI, no AI, no AI. And there's a Val Kilmer movie coming out, actually, that has his children's blessing on this because he wanted to be a part of it because of the nature of the theme, the subject matter of the movie. And so it's going to be AI Val Kilmer. And, you know, it's, I think it's a little too early to be bringing a big name like that to AI, you know what I mean? Because it's probably too early in the animation process for AI. Because everybody, I think, right now is pretty sophisticated when it comes to telling whether or not it's AI.
0: Well, let me go off the beaten track just for a second here, talking about AI.
1: Yeah.
0: I watched about 2 minutes. It was just horrible. Of the Obama Colbert discussion back and forth.
1: Oh, yeah.
0: And I'm watching it, and I'm like, these are plastic people.
1: No, they are. It's like they're not real. It's like they're aliens.
0: It is. I'm watching, I'm like, this is like.
1: That's a great point to compare the two, yeah.
0: This is like AI.
1: No, it is exactly like AI.
0: There is no personality. There's no.
1: People don't.
0: You know, there's no. Emotions of laughter, joy, seriousness. There's definitely zero critical thinking in connecting the dots.
1: Yeah, of course.
0: But that's normal. But I'm watching this going, my God, this is.
1: They don't talk normal.
0: Did somebody, was there a shiny plastic people or was that?
1: Shiny happy people.
0: Okay, it was shiny happy people. I'm thinking of the plastic thing, the tune from Radiohead then.
1: Okay. Oh, okay. All right. Yeah.
0: There was a song Radiohead that was plastic something. All right.
1: Yeah. Okay.
0: I'm sorry. I confused.
1: Well, no.
0: REM and
1: it's interesting because I think I may have said it on the air, but it was along the same lines. But I didn't make the connection to the AI. I don't watch any broadcast television. I don't watch. I rarely watch a news program. If I do, it's usually something local that's happening. Because all the local TV stations now have their own proprietary apps, and I can watch that on my smart TV. I know it's available via antenna, but you know, I don't need that anymore. So, when I tune into something that's broadcasty, as I call it, it looks old. It looks dated. The delivery of television news to me looks dated. Now it's important. Or can be important. Weather, of course, always important, especially severe weather. Stuff like that is always, you have to do that. But it's weird because they don't talk like people talk. And then when you have a sit down between an Obama and a Colbert, it's the same thing. They don't talk like normal people. And you know, through my mind, I'm just going, you know, for those, we talked about conspiracy theories the other day, but for those who think, you know, the aliens are already here, I mean, you could just watch television for a day, right? Cable television, broadcast TV, and just watch it and watch these people. Watch an interview with somebody on Capitol Hill, and it often comes off as somebody who's from another planet. It's like they're not human. Nobody talks that way. Nobody thinks that way. We like Senator Kennedy. Now, he's got some great, I mean, he talks like a real Southerner, and we love it. We love it when he's talking.
0: He doesn't talk like a normal person. He talks like a Southerner.
1: Exactly. Yeah, so it fits right in my world, you know? And so that we like. Yeah.
0: I'm having fun now.
1: Yeah, exactly.
0: Well, by the way, I woke up sick. It's respiratory.
1: Yeah, I've had it since
0: Monday.
1: Just
0: hit me really bad. And when I woke up, I'm just like, well, it's too late to call in sick, whatever, you know, so if I'm struggling a little bit today with this voice.
1: I've been pushing through it all week. It's
0: yeah,
1: just,
0: yeah, I know you have.
1: My lungs, you know, and I always take this into consideration because I've got a genetic situation with my lungs, with especially my right lung. So I'm more susceptible to that stuff. And it's about every 2 to 3 months now. It's almost like clockwork. And it's usually around a holiday. And this weekend is Mother's Day, so I'm going to have to avoid going to see Mom. I did plan ahead and sent her gifts directly to her house and flowers coming and everything else. And she understands, but they've been going through a lot with the loss of my brother. And we, you know, it was just, it's heartbreaking, especially heartbreaking when I can't go see her on Mother's Day. It'll be the first Mother's Day without my brother.
0: You know, the funny thing when you say that, you know, and then I think about, you know, my mom who passed away 6 years ago.
1: Yeah.
0: And I'm like, you're saying it. It's like, I can't get sad because, I actually was telling this to somebody the other day. I wrote it to somebody the other day. They haven't responded yet, but they were talking about they lost her mom a month ago.
1: Yeah.
0: And,
1: yeah.
0: You know, how do you get through it? Because she was like, I was doing something. Went, oh, I got to call her.
1: Yeah.
0: And I wrote back to her and said, it'll happen the rest of your life because it still happens to me. And I said, but I'll let you know what gets me through. What gets me through all of it is knowing what my mother would tell me. Mm. Don't you dare.
1: Yeah.
0: I just
1: my mom would say the same. I could hear my mom if my mom were no longer around. I could hear.
0: Don't you
1: thing.
0: Dare spend 1 second.
1: Yeah.
0: You know, you grieved for me. Get on with your life.
1: Yes.
0: Do what you've got to do.
1: Remember me. And remember my standards for you, and then beyond that,
0: And are are you getting fat? What's your waistline look like?
1: Exactly. Watch your weight.
0: Is that a double chin there?
1: Yeah. Don't ride around with Eric at drive-thrus. You know.
0: Right. Exactly. But I'm serious.
1: Yeah.
0: That's what gets me through.
1: Yeah.
0: It's interesting because have you ever seen the Anderson Cooper podcast on grieving?
1: Yes. Yeah.
0: And
1: he did with Alex Van Halen was especially touching because of. You know, the years that I've spent as a Van Halen fan.
0: And I've watched it. And look, I'm not going to judge people on grief. But the one thing that did hit me was the fact that the one thing that has got me through and has always got me through grief of people close to me that have died is what would they want me to do?
1: Yeah, right.
0: That's what gets me through.
1: Well, you know, I mean, because, and then full circle.
0: Right. I realize they'd say, stop it. Get on. You enjoy life.
1: Yeah.
0: One of my best friends died when, you know, he was a co-host of mine on the radio.
1: Yeah.
0: The late Mark Stone.
1: Yeah.
0: And I went last year and visited his grave. He died in 88.
1: Right.
0: And I was there for the funeral, but never saw his gravestone. So when I went down to Florida, I went and it took me like an hour and a half to find his grave, you know, his gravesite. I just... You know, because everything changed, the trees and the place. I didn't know where it was.
1: Yeah.
0: And, you know, and then I actually put my phone down and played Jump from Van Halen, which was his favorite song.
1: Yeah.
0: He was a rock singer and a news guy, a radio guy, everything else. He was just totally talented and died at 29 years of age.
1: Yeah.
0: But, you know, and I just felt I had to do that. But I was smiling the whole time because I know that he would sit there and go, jeez. How the hell did you ever get to where you got in radio? You know, because we were in a pretty small market then.
1: Right.
0: And I know he'd go, you don't deserve this kind of crap. What are you doing? You know, and you realize, you know, you're that close. You had that kind of relationship with them. And so you remember those things and you remember what, you know, what that person would say to you. If you get to know somebody well, and I knew my mom, you know, really well, and it was blunt. And the same thing with my dad. Oh, by the way, was it great? Just to throw this out. You know, for like the last month, my dad, it must have been an infection or whatever, and he got antibiotics, and he was really, I couldn't really communicate with him for, have a coherent conversation.
1: Yeah.
0: And it's interesting because you get in that mind, okay, I've had my last coherent conversation with him.
1: Yeah.
0: And all of a sudden this week, 3 days in a row, perfect.
1: Yeah.
0: I mean, perfect.
1: Good.
0: Perfect.
1: Yeah, we always look for those good days.
0: Yeah, and
1: for those of us dealing with parents with dementia, and you look for those good days. You know, it's funny that you keep expecting. You know, you want to call your mom, and for me, I keep expecting my brother to send me a text. He would constantly send me a text. Mm-hmm. He would brag to everybody. When I was at the hospital with him a couple of years ago, he was having a procedure, and he was telling everybody that would come in the room, you know, this guy's a national talk show host. And I'm like, and he always told me how proud he was. And he did that probably once or twice a week, either by voice call or by text. And I keep expecting to hear from him. And his thread is still there. And it's, I'm not going to delete it. I'm not, it's the text thread is, I'm going to keep it.
0: Yeah.
1: But I will say this, I'm getting emails from like social media. Gary Hartley is somebody you may know on TikTok. And I'm like, oh,
0: you know,
1: it's not their fault. They don't know. And, you know, and it's, but it's just one of those things.
0: You know, the one thing on social media, when you know somebody has died.
1: Yeah.
0: And their birthday comes up like on Facebook.
1: Yeah.
0: And all of a sudden there's all these people wishing them a happy birthday. That, and you're like, oh my gosh, they have no idea this person is no longer here.
1: Yeah.
0: And that's weird. Or I remember one guy, this was a guy neighbor down the street. And I mentioned it on the air when it happened probably about 10 years ago. And he wrote on Facebook, this is my last message because I'm expected to be dead in 24 hours. Mm. And he wrote his last.
1: Yeah.
0: Basically, this is my last message to everybody.
1: Right.
0: Heartbreaking. And he was dead a day later.
1: Wow.
0: That always just blew. Because you never had that before social media.
1: Right. You didn't have that ability to reach out to a large group of people all at once. And, you know, but it's and it's interesting. It's and you also mentioned what your mom would want you to do. And that's kind of what Val Kilmer's children are saying. He would want this movie to be made. And we know he was okay with this because he wanted this movie to be made. And so I can't say anything against it. I hope the animation does him justice. I hope it works in the way they want it to work.
0: But if your parents are alive and your mother's alive, you know, make sure you take advantage of it. I did not, as I've said. What helped me really build the relationship with my parents was talk radio, when I became a talk radio host.
1: Yeah.
0: And it wasn't that we were, you know, there was any angst between us. It's just, you know, my teenage years, whatever. And, you know, whatever. I mean, I was just like any normal kid, rebelling. And then college, I was just away. Then in my 20s, I was away so much.
1: Right.
0: And when I finally started communicating, you know, when I got into talk radio and I was in the same town, and they heard me, and that's what brought us together. They said, "You really believe those things you say on the radio?" Mm. Think about that. And they're looking at me, and it's like, "Oh God, I'm dead." Well, you know, what are they going to pick apart now? And they went, "Oh, our son. Oh my gosh." But the one thing, because you were talking about your brother and the talk radio thing, and this is something that I learned. My father never wanted me to do this. Right. And he finally came around. I remember when he came around. It's when I was working at our great affiliate, WLS, in Chicago, back in beginning of 94.
1: Mm-hmm.
0: And he came, he had a conference, and he visited me. And I was on the air when he came and visited. He came up, you know, all the way up. I think we were on State Street at that time. And came all the way up and sat in, brought him a cup of coffee, and he sat in for the last 2 hours. And we're driving back to my apartment afterwards, and he says, "You need to stay in this business." Well, then a few months later, I was in Buffalo.
1: Yeah.
0: Well, he would parade anywhere he went. He'd parade me around. He'd go, "This is my talk show host son."
1: Yeah, yeah.
0: Talk show host. This is my, you know, and he'd name the radio station. This is my, you know, whatever. And but the job would come before my son. I remember complaining about it to my mother. I'm like, "Yeah, he talks about what I do before he says the son doesn't come first." And she goes, "I think you need to shut up. Your father is so proud of you, you know, about what you have done. Remember, this is your father who said you shouldn't be doing this, and now he's fully behind you. You ought to appreciate that." And boy, that was like a huge eye opener. It was like, "Yeah, what am I doing? How idiotic is this?"
1: I would always answer when my brother would do that in front of other people and introduce me that way, and I would say, no. This guy is a U.S. Marine.
0: Yeah,
1: and I'd point to him.
0: Right.
1: And because to me, that's much more honorable, and I always had great respect for that. But you know, to come full circle on this, these are conversations, and you and I talk about it on and off the air. We like to talk like real people talk. When you see Obama sitting with Colbert.
0: Yeah. It's so plastic.
1: It's weird.
0: Yeah. And I'm sorry. Weird. I don't mean to insult plastic.
1: Yeah, exactly.
0: I don't even know what the hell that means, but everybody's socialist, laughing in the other room.
1: Socialist plastic is what it is.
0: Socialist. All right, we've got a show.
1: Yeah, we do. We're here.
0: Yes. We're all present and or accounted for.
1: That's right.
0: Sir,
1: That's right.
0: We are Red Eye Radio.
1: Brought to you by Hotshot Secret.
2: Hi, I'm Jen Loomis, a transport safety expert at J.J. Keller. Due to safety concerns, many motor carriers have policies that limit or prohibit the use of cruise control. You should only use it in good driving conditions, during daylight hours, and on roads that have light traffic.

0: Roadrunner Radio. He is here, Carly, and I'm Gary McNamara. Coming up on the bottom of the hour. All right, the Republicans are officially now worried about prices. We've talked about this for the longest time. Probably some of you are sick of it, but we're just relating what the reality of politics is and the most important thing, and something that the Republicans and this administration have seemed to ignore for the last year and a half.
1: Yeah.
0: And just, you know, said, well, whatever. When the tariff decision came out yesterday, nothing on social media. I've not seen one surrogate of the president that was all over the last time when the Supreme Court ruled against him on tariffs. Nothing.
1: Right.
0: Absolutely nothing on the decision.
1: Right.
0: Nothing from the president on Truth Social. And I'll tell you what one Republican analyst said, wrote yesterday. Really interesting stuff. Mm.
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1: And he is Eric Carley, and I'm Gary McNamara. We are Red Eye Radio. Coming up in a minute, the latest trade court decision on the tariffs.
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1: Well, it's not unexpected. We had said earlier that the decision, and this is just the first decision of this court, it's going to be appealed. From what we know, it'll probably be appealed. But Trump had another loss in the International Trade Court that said, no, you can't do the 10% tariffs.
2: Yeah.
1: And it was the exact same argument that we had said. The president, I guess they actually argued that since the trade imbalance is part of the balance of payments, that he can make that decision. And the one judge said, well, who are we to question the facts of how he sees it? And I'll have to look further into that argument because it doesn't seem to make sense to me. Balance of payments is not balance of trade.
2: Right.
1: And it was specific, and they went to the original part of the law. They actually looked at the original part of law and said, actually, in the balance of payments, when they passed this law to give the president the approval to do it, they don't even mention trade imbalance.
2: Well, that's, you know, not even and for the one judge, I would say, who are we to judge? Well, you're a judge. That's who you are to judge. Because if you're saying, who are we to judge how they see it? Well, that's the whole point.
1: What he said was
2: being in the court here is interpretation.
1: He's quote, the court, quote, is not empowered to review the factual findings by which he concluded the action was necessary or appropriate. That's the quote. I don't understand it. Of course they are.
2: Yeah.
1: That's what a court does.
2: The court is there to, again, say, well, that's a... They either did misinterpret it or did not misinterpret the law, that it does apply, and their interpretation of the law is there. But if you're asking who are we to do that, well, you're a judge. And that's the point of judges, to interpret whether the law has been applied justly. That's how it works. And now, I'll say this, if the point was, and I don't know, because we don't have everything in front of us, but if the point was from that judge, look, we need to stay out of the decisions of the executive branch in the case of, you know, whatever it may be. But again, that goes back to what we just said.
1: Right.
2: Well, you're going to have to interpret this, whether the executive branch went beyond their power or not and is misinterpreting the law. And that's the job at hand at the courts.
1: Now, this was not a constitutional decision like the last one was.
2: No.
1: The president can't tax.
2: Right.
1: It's that simple. The president does not have the authority, to tax.
2: Right.
1: but the judges said here that there was no need to address the constitutional arguments since the law doesn't give the president the authority he claims. Although the current account and the balance of trade as a component of the current account are relevant to balance of payment deficits, they are distinct and the statute recognizes the distinction. They draw on the congressional deliberations mm-hmm. at the time the law was passed.
2: Yeah.
1: Members discussed defining the deficit in payments as terms of basic balance, liquidity basis, and official reserve transactions. Trade is not mentioned at all in the discussion of the congressional deliberations before they passed that law. So what happens here is this only applies to the two companies in the state of Washington. There are a bunch of other states that and they said, well, wait a minute, if your state, you didn't lose. And Washington state said our university system had to pay for these tariffs.
2: Mm.
1: So they actually did it in a different way. So the state of Washington will be paid back in two companies. But it's not a national injunction yet. It will be when it gets up to the, you know, the Court of Appeals or eventually the Supreme Court.
2: Yeah,
1: it will be at that time. And I don't see any different. I don't see the decision being any different. In fact, I think this was an easier case than the first case.
2: Yeah,
1: because if anybody who knows what balance of, and by the way, just so people know, the trade imbalance. I want to make sure I explain it. Sometimes we make the mistake of believing that everybody is following it like we are, and you know, people actually, unlike us, have lives.
2: Mm-hmm. exactly.
1: But the trade imbalance is what we, you know, what we trade back and forth. And there's the services, and then there's the goods, but it's the actual imbalance of that. Do we import more than we export? All right, that's the balance of trade. The balance of payments is what we have always said why a trade imbalance does not necessarily hurt an economy.
2: Right.
1: Because if I sell, if somebody, and we've always used the Japan model, Japan sells us a car.
2: Mm-hmm.
1: We give them electronic. I used to say paper when I started doing this.
2: And
1: we send them electronic currency.
2: Right.
1: They give us a durable good in the form of a car.
2: Mm-hmm.
1: Who wins? We get the car. They get dollars.
2: Mm-hmm.
1: What do they have to do with those dollars? In order to make the transaction worthwhile to them, what do they have to do?
2: Eventually, they have to invest them back in the U.S.
1: They have to buy something American mm-hmm. eventually, or they have to invest it back mm-hmm. into the United States.
2: Mm-hmm.
1: And that is where the balance of payments is. The balance of payments isn't just the trade. It's what the other side does with the dollars that they have if they invest it, and it always comes out. I think it was just for the last year, 2024, just $50 billion off. But in that time period, it can be $50 billion off, and it may catch up the next month or 6 months down the road, whatever.
2: Right.
1: But it's almost always equal.
2: Right.
1: This whole thing of balance of payments was for when we were under the gold standard. It doesn't even apply to where now our currency is judged in the international currency exchange.
2: Right.
1: It's an antiquated law based on a gold standard.
2: Exactly.
1: And so, but what I was amazed is I went to FoxNews.com. Now, they might have talked about it on the TV. Didn't appear anywhere that I could find when I checked a couple of hours ago, anywhere of the 100 stories that they probably have on that front page, doesn't appear anywhere.
2: Right.
1: I went to Breitbart. I couldn't find it anywhere.
2: Mm.
1: I went to the New York Post. They had it, but it was way down in there.
2: Mm-hmm.
1: You go to social media, you don't see anybody. All of the presidents, the surrogates, the influencers out there, and you'll see it doesn't matter what the president does, they agree with him. And that's part of what's going on now with social media.
2: Right.
1: And we're just talking about those influencers always agree. There aren't always, not every influencer always agrees with the president, but these are the ones that are almost like the cheerleaders.
2: Mm-hmm.
1: Nothing.
2: Right.
1: And that's what I look for. you look for that to see, okay, how are they going to frame this argument? And then I went to True Social. The president did not mention the decision at all.
2: Yeah.
1: And I think they're really, really, really worried about prices. They don't want to bring it up because it can only be a negative right now. It's like when the president was asked about the ballroom yesterday and said, why are we spending taxpayer money on the ballroom? You said we're not going to be no taxpayer money. You know, it's the taxpayer money isn't for that. It's for the security. Hmm. Yeah, but it's still for the ballroom. And we just said, stop talking about the ballroom.
2: Yeah. Yeah, right.
1: Just stop talking. It's tough to when all these things happen and when Congress does it, but it's not a good thing when people are being affected by prices to talk about a ballroom because it can come off as quite elitist. This would be my advice as a political consultant. Now,
2: well, and
1: do I have any problem with the ballroom or the security that's needed when we've seen what's happened with this president? No, I'm talking as a political consultant to the president. You know, you've got the midterms coming up to be talking about a ballroom at all.
2: Right. Well, and you should be talking about other things and also doing other things when it comes to pricing, because even if not elitist, which it does sound elitist, it's out of touch. And sometimes those are one and the same, but I separate them for a reason. Because, again, the most critical concern right now is pricing with everybody in there. And I mean, it hits hard.
1: By the way, understand how that's not how I see it. I'm talking about how I believe other people will see
2: the political effects.
1: The political effect,
2: this is the difference between keeping the House and Senate and not.
1: Right.
2: It usually, when it comes to the economy, it usually is. Historically, it is more often than not. Now, the radical left and how crazy they are may run it for themselves, but that's not a guarantee. Yeah. And as we say, always run like you're 20 points behind. I think I've moved that up to 80 points behind. And you should run like you're, again, show that you know how to behave when it comes to things that promote a good economy. The war with Iran is not something that's going to end overnight. I know the president keeps saying, no, 2 or 3 weeks, it's going to be over. We've got
1: a love tap.
2: Yeah.
1: I hope the president never gives me a love tap.
2: It was like it was falling, describing the drone, and it fell to its death like a dying butterfly. I'm like, okay.
1: All right. Really, but I want to make sure I read this, though, because before we end, because this was the part of the panic that I saw from Republicans. Shermichael Singleton, who's on CNN all the time, Republican consultant. President Trump needs to call House Speaker Mike Johnson and Senate Majority Leader John Thune to the White House immediately to begin crafting a direct stimulus for Americans who make less than $150,000 in annual household income and suspend collection of all tax penalties from the pandemic for the same group, given the uncertainty caused by Iran. They need to figure out where they can make cuts to fund it and get it passed. Further, the president should call every Republican governor and ask that if they have the constitutional authority in their respective state, then all gas and energy taxes must be immediately suspended. As a conservative, this is not what my ideal solution would be, but desperate times calls for desperate measures, Shermichael Singleton. That's the panic on prices right now.
2: Yep.
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0: Fraser, Carly, and I'm Gary McNamara. You know, you said it just to encapsulate it all. You know, with the Republicans now worried about prices, without question, they are. I mean, yesterday, to me, was the evidence that made me come to the conclusion, all right, this is it. I've always suspected it, and we've talked about it here over the last couple of months. And we talked about prices way, way back when the president first got in, back in early 2025. But you're right. The Democrats are so crazy. They're so insane right now. They keep promoting this stuff. And now with the redistricting decision, and you see in Tennessee what's going on, in Florida what's going on, I have no idea what's going to happen with the House.
1: Well, it's, you know, so tariffs, are, I think, will one way or the other, with this new leverage that the president is using, he always had a 150-day clock. So, you know, that's gonna run out. And then what do you do? Whether he appeals the decision, which I assume they're going to, or not.
0: It doesn't matter. It doesn't matter. 150 days.
1: Exactly. So there's that. And also, you know, it could be that something big happens with Iran and it's things are more stable. I'll just put it that way.
0: Yeah.
1: Before election time and energy prices drop. We'll see.
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8: The battles continue. I'm Paul Stevens, Fox News. President Trump honoring military moms at the White House. This as the U.S. and Iran continue to exchange blows.
9: President Trump honoring Gold Star mothers in the Rose Garden as U.S. forces disabled two more vessels for violating the U.S. blockade on Iranian ports. It's the latest attack in a tit-for-tat between the two nations. CENTCOM released new images of the four U.S.-guided missile destroyers that faced incoming fire from Iran while traversing some 500 miles through the Persian Gulf and the Strait of Hormuz. The U.S. carried out retaliatory strikes, but the president insists the ceasefire is still in place.
8: And that's Fox's Aisha Hazmi at the White House. While that ceasefire reportedly continues, a peace deal is yet to be made between the U.S. and Iran. The president says U.S. forces will do what is necessary in the conflict. Meantime, the president is spending the day at his Virginia Golf Club for LIV's golf event near Washington, D.C.
10: LIV's tournament at Trump National Golf Club in Sterling, Virginia is underway. The president is expected to watch some of that action today. LIV golfer Bryson DeChambeau was at the White House earlier this week as part of his leadership of the President's Council on Sports, Fitness, and Nutrition. The breakaway golf league's future, however, is uncertain. The Saudi Public Investment Fund has announced it will not continue financing the league after this season. President Trump's Trump National Doral near Miami hosted the PGA Tour's Cadillac Championship last week. At the White House, Jared Halpern, Fox News.
8: Spanish authorities preparing yesterday to receive more than 140 passengers and crew members on board a hantavirus-stricken cruise ship heading for the Canary Islands. That vessel set to arrive Sunday at a Spanish island off the coast of West Africa. Passengers will be taken to a, quote, completely isolated, cordoned-off area, unquote. 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
18: Yes, we're excited to feature you and the Boys and Girls Club. 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Tell us about some of the programs that you've got coming up for the Boys and Girls Club.
19: Sure. 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
18: Wonderful. That is exciting. So what does one need to do to get involved with the camp?
19: To get involved, you would just head to our website and enroll through there. It is kidsclub360.com. Our rates are $275 per week, and we also offer discounts for military families, school district employees, second children, and third child.
18: Nice. We all love to save a little bit of money while having some fun. So the Boys and Girls Club of the Pikes Peak region, are you looking for volunteers, donations? And then tell us about the programs that you feature all year long.
19: Sure. So we are always open for donations. We love to have people donate and just give back to the community, as well as volunteers. We have a commitment of 1 hour a week to volunteer either in the fall semester or spring semester or over the summer. It would be 8 weeks of volunteering time. So it's really easy to commit. It's just 1 hour out of your guys' busy weeks to come and hang out with some really cool kids and make a difference in their lives.
18: Yes, 1 hour. I think anybody could find an hour, you know, maybe not Netflix that hour, but go and make a difference in your community. So always looking for donations and then, of course, volunteers. And for those that aren't familiar with the Boys and Girls Club of the Pikes Peak region, I know you've been here over 135 years, but tell us some of those cool programs that you offer.
19: Sure. So at the Boys and Girls Club of Pikes Peak region, we offer tons of different and unique programming. We are an affordable child care. We offer after-school programming for just $40 a month during the school year. We offer character and leadership programs. We offer triple play program, which talks about mind, body, and soul and how to not only learn how to play sports, but how to be a good sportsmanship, how to take care of our body, things like that. Run STEM programs. We run arts and crafts. We run Project Learn, which is probably my favorite activity. It's any activity that disguises learning. So one example that we usually give is math dodgeball. So when the kids are playing dodgeball, if they get out, they have to solve a math problem to get back in.
18: And then tell us about the Youth of the Year.
19: Sure. So our Youth of the Year is a Boys and Girls Club of America premier program. We run it at our local level where we take kids who are involved in the club and their communities, ages 14 to 18, and we have them involved in the Youth of the Year program where they learn to write a cover letter, a resume, collect community recommendation letters, as well as club recommendation letters. They have to write 3 essays and write a 3-minute long speech that they have to fully memorize.
18: Ooh, wonderful. And then where are you located throughout the Pikes Peak region?
19: Sure. So we have 2 Kids Club 360 locations, one in District 8 in Fountain, Colorado, one off of Powers for James Irwin at the AstroZone location for our Kids Club before and after school program. And then we have 2 traditional clubs. One is located on the west side and one is located off of I-25.
18: Yes, so all over town. That is absolutely wonderful. And then give us your website so that those that are interested in possibly joining the summer camps or even the programs throughout the year, they can go there and look at enrollment.
19: Sure. So our website is bgcppr.org. You head to our website. We have all kinds of information on there. We have information about how to enroll for summer camps, how to enroll for school year programs, as well as how to get involved with donating or volunteering.
18: Yes. Like we said, 1 hour a week and you could help impact anyone's life. I mean, my goodness. And you're hiring. I do see that on your website. So tell us about possibly getting a summer job or what the positions are open for.
19: Sure. So right now we have mostly part-time positions, but we have 1 full-time position. We are looking for a site director in Fountain, Colorado to run our before and after school program there. We're also looking for program leads and van drivers.
18: Oh, there you go. That's wonderful. And you can go to that website, and that's bgcppr.org. Check out the Boys and Girls Club and all their wonderful programs. And is there anything we need to save the date for? Anything you've got coming up in 2026 that's really exciting and we need to make sure everyone saves the date?
19: So we always have our annual Vic Andrews Golf Scramble, which is coming up in July. We will also have just summer camp. I'd say if you're looking for kids to get involved, to have activities to do over the summer, please enroll in our summer camp. At our traditional club, we serve ages 5 through 18. So if you're looking for teen programming, we offer that. Kids Club 360 location. 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
18: Wonderful. 5 through 12. That's great. It was so nice to feature you here on Our Town today. We love the Boys and Girls Club. And do you have a story of a student or a parent who has shared how this club has impacted their life? We all want to leave on a good feeling today.
19: Sure. So I'd say we have one family who has 7 teenagers involved in our program. And I think we definitely make a difference in their life. We were able to partner with them to do some anti-vaping presentations. We are able to provide a safe after-school environment for them. You know how it can be with teens. They can sometimes get into trouble and stuff like that. But when they come to our club, we provide a safe environment. We have cool programs for teens, such as 3D printing, tower gardens, things like that. So we definitely keep them involved. And I'd say they've been coming for about 3 years now. They were definitely iffy to start at first, but now they love coming to the club.
18: Yes. Once they make new friends, and friends can not just be their peers, but also mentors of adults. So what a wonderful thing you've got going on. Thank you so much for joining us on Our Town.
19: Thank you so much for having me.
20: Welcome back to Our Town. Do you have an event or organization you'd like to see featured on the show? Find us on Facebook at Our Town COS. Now here's more of Our Town.
18: I am so excited to say I have David Caban joining me on Our Town today. Well, should I say bienvenidos?
21: Muy bien, bienvenidos.
18: David is a longtime friend, landowner, neighbor, and I've been wanting to feature you forever. And I finally got you on today. And I wanted to start out with you sharing a little bit about your background.
21: Awesome. Yeah, thank you. I'm being very excited for the opportunity. Abby has a friend and now helping me out share a little bit about myself. Yeah, so I'm Dave Caban. I'm actually originally from San Juan, Puerto Rico. I was born and raised in the island. Spent years as a professional over there as a teacher, teaching math and physics in high school and college. Then I joined the military, spent about 23 years in the Air Force. The Air Force brought me to Colorado Springs in 2014. I always had an itch to be an entrepreneur and have my own business, even when I was in Puerto Rico. But since I joined the military, I took a different path. And when I got here, I fell in love with the Falcon area in the Colorado Springs and decided it was about time to do something and decided to bring back and get to the community with the business that we have in town.
18: Absolutely. And you just retired as a lieutenant colonel, am I correct?
21: Yes, ma'am. I retired as lieutenant colonel in April this year. Yes.
18: Oh, that's so exciting. And I know you really wanted to bring quality businesses to the Falcon, Colorado Springs area. And one of your creations is Kinshin Martial Arts. So tell us a little bit about Kinshin Martial Arts.
21: Yeah. So how that started. So like I said, we got here in 2014. And for those of you who know Falcon, it's a very unique town. You tend to love the towns. You have your own character, your own people there. It's not a big city and it's a very close network over there. So as I was envisioning, I was getting retired, I was trying to think about what can I bring to the community that actually have our talents. My wife is also a teacher. I've been in the military and I've been doing martial arts since 1993 when I started. So a long time doing martial arts. So I was looking for something unique. At the time, there was a few martial art places in the area, but nothing big and formalized. So I decided to open a martial arts studio, but with the integration of the education aspect. So our program not only offers multiple martial arts, but also have an educational component in our after-school program. And that after-school program includes not only help the students with the homework assistant, but also teach them Spanish. This is our first language is Spanish, and also give some science STEM classes into it. So we came up with this idea of bringing something that is educational, but at the same time include some of the sports, bring the culture very traditional from Japan. And we decided in 2015 to open, and then we'll be serving the Falcon community with District 49, connected with District 49 since 2015.
18: Oh, this is absolutely wonderful. Kinshin Martial Arts, make sure you find them on the internet if you want more information. I know you have kinshinmartialarts.com, but I also wanted to have you share about your creation of Level Up Falcon. It's a non-franchise business focused on health. And with us going into the new year, we always have to think about our health all year long, but a lot of people only really think about it at the start of the year, like, oh, maybe I should work out or maybe I should eat better. So epic timing to feature you. So tell us more about Level Up Falcon.
21: Yeah, so that was a unexpected initiative from my part. I was a client on a different location, taking some hormone therapy and trying to get better. And I realized the benefit that came to me as a patient with, I had a lot of health issues with the military and everything. But bottom line, I started noticing a huge difference. So it came to my mind, bringing something just that unique into the Falcon community. There's other places that are great, but they kind of tend to be more business centric and sell you the things that they offer. But this specific PA that I work with, and she's my partner in crime and owner of the business, Erin, she has that passion just to help the client, to actually bring what they need, not just to sell a product. So we start talking one day and say, hey, this is your passion for the community is unique. How about getting together and just build something in the Falcon community? Once again, love the Falcon area. I want to bring something unique to the Falcon community. And reaching out to her, she said, you know what? Let's bring it in. So we start this year, actually in July, we opened the Level Up. This place actually provide IV hydration. We do hormone therapy for male and females. And we also do weight loss programs and other medications that we have for clients and for sport people.
18: Oh, this is wonderful. So for those that are tuning in, where is Level Up Falcon located?
21: Yes, so we are across the street from Walmart. If you're familiar with the Falcon area, and if you remember we used to be Frankie's Steel, what is now Red's, for those who've been in town for a long time. We are literally next to Red's or the Red's restaurant, and the address is 7376 McLaughlin Road, Sweet Path.
18: Excellent. And something that you also help feature is helping student athletes, which I think is so important. So tell us more about how you're supporting athletes of all levels, not just, you know, someone who's like, oh, it's hard to breathe at this altitude.
21: Yeah. So one thing that we start noticing is we have two paths in the athlete arena. One is with the District 49, District 20. I have seen quite a few students that are part of the football team and all that. And one day a few of them decided to come in and just do an IV hydration prior game, just keeping that extra energy natural way with vitamins and all that. And it really reached out to them and they became clients and say, you know what, this is making a difference to us. So they come to us when during football season and we offer them at the discounted price, no regular price, because these are students. We want them to be healthy. We want to perform well, legally, obviously. So we said, you know what, for the students, just give us a decent price and we just offer you based on your needs, and we do some custom IV hydrations for you guys before the game, and it's been very successful. We also have a boxing gym in the local area that actually reach out to us, and we're doing that for the boxers after they do the weight in. Instead of loading up with food and all that, they do a good IV hydration prior to the fight, and the result has been completely remarkable, and it's been just success for us in that aspect.
18: Wow, this is absolutely incredible. And for those that would like to check out the website, Level Up Health and Wellness, Level Up Your Health, it's levelupfalcon.com. And then, of course, the martial arts studio, kinshinmartialarts.com. You've got so much going on. Do you have plans to open up more businesses? Do we need to save the date for anything?
21: That's a great question. I always have something to do. So I've been working for the past few years on a building a place, a business area or commercial real estate, just to help small business, especially in the Falcon area. So we've been working, I bought some land next to the fire station. We're trying our best to actually build two buildings over there, about 5,000 square feet each, and just make it a place for small business to help each other out. If I can bring in business, I mean, rent is outrageous right now and they only want is money. So I want to do something to small business that can help them out. If I am just a stepping stone for them to actually grow and then move on to something big, that will be a mission for me. And I'll be more than grateful to do that. So we're working on that right now. And now I understand what is so difficult and not many people actually decide to build. It is a very unique journey, challenging, but we hope one day we have this done, hopefully in the next year or so.
18: Oh, this is wonderful. And when you do, as things develop with you, you keep me posted. And I will mention here on Our Town, as well as feature you as often as I can, because I could just hear your heart and passion for the community, not only helping with health, but helping with mind, body, soul, culture. También hablo español.
21: Ah, perfecto.
18: Is there any story you wanted to share between Level Up Falcon or Kenshin Martial Arts before I have to let you go, that really touched your heart and made it all worth it for you? You said, you know what? This is why I do what I do. This is why, as an entrepreneur, we have those sleepless nights.
21: You know what? Regardless of the two business, but obviously I have a story, in general, stories about Kenshin, who's been the longest time with us, is see a client, and I don't call them client, I call them family. Once you join our place, whether it's on the Level Up side or on the Kenshin Martial Art, you are family. And being able to make an impact on those individuals. I have kids that were like 5 years old. They, during the season of the life, they were part of our program. And then obviously, like everybody else, you go and do other things and they go and they come back and they talk to you and they still respect you. And you see how much they grow, how much they change during the time that they were with us. And then after they leave and then come back. I mean, that for me, the impact is unmeasurable. The satisfaction is unique. Same thing with clients. When you see the clients and they come back on the Level Up and they come back and say, no, we want you guys because you care about us. It's not just a place to get medicine. It's a place that you take care of us and you care about everything. My PA, sometimes she knows more than the clients. Some clients come in and say, hey, you remember that you have a trip in 2 weeks? Do you want the medication now or you want something before? And I said, oh my God, I forgot about that. Thank you. Yes, let's do it. So that personal connection that we have and that relationship that we have with each individual that decide to be part of us, the reward is beyond words.
18: Oh, it really does show. Well, thank you so much, David, for joining us on Our Town. And we wish you all the success and wellness in 2026.
21: Thank you so much. Have a wonderful day. And everybody, have a great day. If you see us anytime in Falcon, give me a hug. Have a good day, guys.
18: I love it.
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18: Joining us on Our Town today, we have Dennis with Access Christian Church. Welcome to Our Town.
0: Ah, thank you for having me. Super excited to be here.
18: We're excited to feature you today. So for those that are just joining us and have not heard of Access Christian Church, tell us a little bit about your mission.
0: Yeah, absolutely. Our whole goal is to make church accessible to the special needs community. That's our major focus. We believe that everyone deserves to have the right to go to church and that they should be included in the church service just along with everybody else. And so that's what Access does, is we provide the ramp to church instead of putting stairs. And what I mean by that is this, is the idea of if we have stairs, not everybody can get up the stairs. Those are the people with wheelchairs, those who have trouble walking. But if we provide a ramp, then everybody can get where they need to go. And so that's the whole idea of Access, is we just want to provide accommodations that are part of our everyday culture and everything we do at the church, so everybody can go to church.
18: Oh, this is wonderful. And I'd definitely say a niche, because, you know, I grew up with my church being real churchy. It was the Episcopalian church. I was an altar girl, stained glass, communion. It was the pews. It was the, oh. But I love how nowadays we realize it's not a one size fits all, and everybody does want to hear the gospel, but sometimes it's intimidating if your child has to have accommodations or you yourself, and you just can't sit in the certain areas before. So I see on your website, access.corechristian.community, there's even a tent on the floor. Is that for those that possibly may need a little bit more accommodations?
0: Yes. Yeah. That's what we call that, a sensory tent. And the idea is those who have some sensory difficulties are able to still stay in service, but they can go and use that tent to kind of have that enclosure a little bit. And so we actually got that idea from before we started the church, I was interviewing multiple parents with kiddos with special needs and those with, they were taking care of adults with special needs as well. And one of the parents came up with that idea. And so we're like, let's try it. And really kind of cool. I know it's kind of different. You don't expect a tent in the middle of the main sanctuary at church, but it helps. And it's providing that accommodation.
18: I think it's absolutely genius. And tell us where you're located.
0: We meet on Sundays at 10:45 at Mountain View Academy, which is kind of right on Constitution and 24 in that neighborhood back there. It's a small charter school that we rent from. And so we're there every Sunday at 10:45.
18: Yay, wonderful. Prior to Mountain View Academy opening, they did advertising here with us at Cumulus Media. So I'm very well aware of this location. And for those that have had possibly, like, you know, I don't want to go to church because I haven't really felt what I need in a normal church. So explain, invite us all, like, all the different ways that we can see Access Christian Church from the view of you.
0: Yeah, absolutely. We understand that

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1: A little breath to know that, hey, their family member's taken care of. They can also just go to service while they're the person that they're taking care of is with a buddy. And so we have lots of programs of that. We have it at the children's ministry, and we also have it in the main area. And the idea is they don't go to a separate location. They stay right in the main service, but those caregivers can just enjoy service while that's going on.
2: And I truly do believe that the child or the person that is receiving the buddy, it helps because it's like, hey, you know, we all sometimes push mom and dad to the limits, but we act different when we have a friend or somebody else. I always say iron sharpens iron. We learn from others. So that is a genius idea. You guys really do have something special going on here. Once again, we have Dennis on with Access Christian Church, and you definitely can attend even if you don't have someone with special needs. And are you looking for any volunteers? Are there any events or future programs that we need to save the date for?
1: Yeah, absolutely. So we are partnering with Pikes Peak Christian Church, a couple other churches in the area. We're also part of the core Christian community. So we've got Hills and Meridian. And we are hosting Night to Shine with the Tim Tebow Foundation in February. So that's a really fun, exciting event that's going to be coming up. As far as volunteers, we always need volunteers for Night to Shine. And then on Sunday mornings at Access, we're always looking for those people that have the heart for the special needs community to be buddies, to help in the children's area. And things like that. So always looking for people with a heart. I always tell people is you don't have to have any experience. I never had any experience with the special needs community before doing this. You just have to have the heart and be willing to learn. And we learn as we go. So we'll provide the training and everything that you'll need.
2: Absolutely. Gosh, I could just tell you're so incredible. Was there anything from the gospel that you want to share today? I know 2025, I say it's like having surgery with your eyes open. It's been that kind of crazy of a year. I know I tend to lean more towards humor, but at the end of the day, is there anything inspirational you can share with us and really just heal people's hearts as we go into 2026?
1: Yeah, absolutely. First, you know, Genesis 1:26-27, just the idea that we are made in the image of God, and that is every single person, and how much God loves every single person is just amazing. Even those with special needs, those without special needs, God has made each one of us in his image. And that's kind of a beautiful thing. We also see this as we see that Paul talks about the body and how Christians coming together make up the body of Christ. And there's no asterisks next to someone with special needs. They are part of the body of Christ. And so as a church, we need to include them and to love them, because I believe the part of the body that they are is the heart of the church.
2: Oh, you are so wonderful, Dennis. I am delighted to have you on the show today. Is church at a certain time on Sundays? Because everybody needs to save the time. Make sure you make it out and go check out Dennis and Access Christian Church. What time on Sundays?
1: It's 10:45 a.m., so a little bit later, so you can have plenty of time to get there.
2: Yes, and I have to admit, Sundays, sometimes you need a slow roll out the door because the whole week is like a calendar and it's all scheduled. But schedule this time with Christ, and obviously welcoming everybody, and you can donate, volunteer, get involved. Either way, have some fun and be inspired. Thank you so much for joining us on Our Town.
1: Yeah, thank you so much for having me. You guys are the best.
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3: It is going to be a cool start for our Saturday, but we warm up into the afternoon. Highs will be pleasant in the 60s and 70s for many of us. With your KKTV 11 Alert weather, I'm Chief Meteorologist Sydney Jackson.
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9: You and I have never met, but I'm willing to bet that there is something you would like to do, but you feel like you can't, that it's too hard, that you don't deserve it. A colleague of mine recently told me about this new book called Brave Shift, 30 Mindset Changes to Transform Your Life. It's written by a woman named Michelle Carrer. Carrer says the one thing most people forget when they set a goal is to attach a reason to it. Having that reason is big, because when you don't want to do something that's necessary to reach your goal, you can go back to your reason to find the motivation you need. Try to frame your goal as something you want to achieve, as opposed to being a bad part of yourself that you want to change. That will make you more likely to succeed, as will asking for help. All of us need it, and it makes people feel good to help you achieve your goals. I'm Dr. Sanjay Gupta, helping you live a better life.
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9: Sometimes you can tell a lot about what someone wants to do offline by looking at what they do online. Let me tell you about Pinterest's first parenting trend report. Pinterest is a huge platform. They have 600 million monthly users, 80 billion searches per month. The report found a shift from the iPad kid era to now, when parents are actually more interested in real-world adventures and hands-on activities. The Global Trends and Insights lead at Pinterest told us families are thoughtfully designing childhoods rooted in creativity, intention, and meaningful experiences. One psychologist we spoke to said he sees this as a reflection of parents' desire to build core capacities in their children: resilience, curiosity, self-regulation, empathy. These things don't grow automatically, but are built through lived experience. I'm Dr. Sanjay Gupta, helping you live a better life.
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17: I have Grace joining us on Our Town today with James Irwin Charter School. I'm a huge fan of James Irwin Charter School. Welcome to Our Town, Grace.
18: Hi, guys.
17: I've worked with Linda and James Irwin Charter School for years here at Cumulus Media, and I love spotlighting the schools. I think these schools are very special, and with so many people moving in and out of the market, people really need to understand how special James Irwin Charter School is. So I wanted you to start out with, how many schools do you have, and what is your philosophy with the schools?
18: Oh my gosh, great question, and thanks for having me on. I also like talking about how special James Irwin is, so this is great for me. So we have currently 6 schools across 4 campuses, and we have just so much as far as our philosophy goes. Our vision is that all students can benefit from rigorous educational programs. We want to see people achieve their academic potential, and we kind of come back to the phrase, like, what's best for students all the time. And we want to guide students in the development of their character and academic potential, again, through that academically rigorous, content-rich educational program.
17: Absolutely. Award-winning, tuition-free. I think it's so important for people to understand. People hear charter school and they automatically think private school and very expensive. Right. Not the case with James Irwin. And I wanted you to touch on one of the schools that I hear on the radio often. It's P-Tech Power Technical, because I think this school really is a standout school. Let's talk a little bit about P-Tech.
18: Oh, I'd love to talk about P-Tech. P-Tech is a standout and does something that I think is really important, which is, I mean, all of our schools, we aim to meet students where they're at, but P-Tech prepares students to enter our workforce with specific skills for trades. So we still focus on character and we still have academic rigor. And then on top of that, we also have that building up of work ethic and real life skills. So if this is somebody who's like, hey, I want to go into welding when I'm done with high school, they're prepared to do that.
17: I have a neighbor who has been welding since he was in, I think, middle school, and his work is a work of art. He eventually will most likely own his own company and be able to expand. That's why I really, really wanted to highlight P-Tech. And then tell us about the elementary school Howard or elementary school Astrazon, and of course the Canada Drive, how they differ from most elementary schools.
18: Our elementary schools, again, have that high academic rigor, and they're kind of called a college prep, where we are getting them ready from day one. Another thing that sets our elementary schools apart from other elementary schools in our neighborhoods are that we are no technology. So we don't have phones in the classroom. We don't have tablets in the classroom. It's learning very hands-on ways. And we use direct instruction as well for the instruction of our students, which can be really efficient and effective for most of our kids.
17: I agree 1,000%. And I like that. You know, the kids are going to learn technology. They're getting plenty of it after school. But something about writing in cursive, it just changes the brain.
18: Yeah, I love that we still do cursive starting kindergarten. They learn how to write in cursive, and that continues all the way through 5th grade. So that's just a huge life skill.
17: And all of these elementary schools, they wear uniforms, correct?
18: Yes, ma'am, they do. We have just a real basic uniform helps kind of keep that focus in on the learning environment. And my daughter attends one of the elementary schools, and it's great when we're getting ready in the morning because there is no frustration over what to wear. We just throw on that uniform and go, and it's great.
17: I like it. I think it's much easier than when I was back in school many, many moons ago, where, you know, it was always fashion first.
18: Right.
17: Yes. Now, here's a cool story. For your high school, James Irwin Charter School High School, I had a youth from the basketball team. I believe he was on the varsity team. He reached out to our Cumulus media stations, and he was looking at fundraising for his basketball. And I just thought that was so cool. I mean, that shows the rigor with when students are reaching out to the local media saying, hey, I'm in a fundraising mode and I would like your help. So tell us a little bit about the James Irwin Charter School High School.
18: Oh man, our high school, we have so many great students here at the high school. All of our schools are full of great kids, but our high school, we have a lot of kids who are just developing that leadership potential and those character-based skills. That's one of the things that our high school really focuses on, is getting kids ready for the real world. And so academically, we are on it, and then also focusing on what does it look like to be a good human? What does it look like to enter into the workforce and into college or whatever you choose to do next with integrity, and to be somebody you're proud to be and that people will be proud to say they know you? And so we do have a lot of kids who are great about taking that initiative of reaching out, of putting their community first, speaking up and advocating for things they believe in. I think that's really cool to see with our teenagers right now.
17: That's right. And teenage vibes are definitely where it's at. I have a 15-year-old, and it's just a different world once they hit those teenage years. So very important to have structure and an education that is based around their morals and their values. So once again, James Irwin Charter School, we have Grace here. And then lastly, touch on the middle school. Let's hear what's going on right now with the middle schoolers.
18: Our middle schoolers are also just so fun. They're just the energy level every time I walk through the middle school is off the charts. And I love that. We have good things happening at our middle school. One of the things that sets our middle school apart is we have specific gendered classrooms. And that can be something that some parents are really excited to hear and helps kids focus a little bit better when they're in the classroom environment sometimes. So that's one of the things that I know sets our middle school apart from other schools.
17: Which is great. It's so wonderful to have options. JamesIrwin.org is the website. So tell us, what does one need to do if they're listening and they have a student possibly going into kindergarten in the new semester, or they decided, you know, we've been at this school for years, it's just not working for us. What does one need to do to enroll?
18: Great question. They'll just go to jamesirwin.org, and that's Irwin with an I. Sometimes that can be confusing. But jamesirwin.org, and right when you get to that website, there's a big yellow button that says enroll now. And so you can enroll for kindergarten, or like you said, if you're like, I want to try something new for this new school year, we're opened for enrollment at this point. So yeah, that's where parents can go. They can also just call the school as well. And the website has our phone numbers for each individual school, as well as just our registrar's office if they have specific questions or want to request a tour.
17: And you can definitely tell you're a fan fave in the community. You're the best of the Springs Gazette winner from 2015 to 2025, over a decade of winning this award. And it's because I even have a testimony for you. I have a longtime friend, and they live in Black Forest, and they would drive their kids all the way to either the middle school, elementary, or James Irwin High School because of how much the students and the parents love these charter schools.
18: Oh, that's so cool. I love to hear that. I think what great taste they have, because I agree. It's got good things going on here.
17: It is so wonderful to hear. Now, is there anything that you wanted to share? Any news? Anything we didn't cover?
18: No, I just think, again, one of the things that sets James Irwin apart that has helped me feel comfortable enrolling my own kids at James Irwin, what's helped me work here for as long as I have, is just this mindset of putting students' needs first. So we're not going to do something just because it's how we've always done it, or how others think we should, or how we think we should. We're willing to adjust and grow and just keep putting each new generation of students first and working with families. I think that's another thing about James Irwin that's really cool, is we love our families and want to work collaboratively with parents, which I think is a game changer.
17: Yes, exactly. We're all doing our best as parents, and we realize teachers have the hardest job.
18: Yeah, they do.
17: Kudos to every teacher on planet Earth, because it is a lot to mold these young minds. minds and control the hormones. It's like, all right, we're good.
18: Yeah, it's a never ending journey, that's for sure. And it's never boring here in education. That's true.
17: Not at all. You all deserve all the awards and raises and love you can get if you've survived the classroom. And once again, James Irwin with an I.org. You can enroll now. Re-enrollment if your student's already enrolled and you decide, hey, this is great. Sometimes as parents, we get so busy, we need to be reminded of how wonderful things are. I always tell my son, hey, we can always go see what the other side of the fence looks like.
18: Exactly. Yeah, we could try something else. There's always opportunity for new things.
17: Right. And his response, no, we're good.
18: So good.
17: I love it. Well, Grace, thank you so much for joining us on Our Town.
18: Thank you for having me.
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22: In recent years, scientists have really dialed up the urgency to understand PFAS, sometimes referred to as forever chemicals because of how long they take to break down. The latest study found these chemicals may be aging men in their 50s and 60s a bit faster than men who are younger or older or women of any age. Experts we talked to said the accumulation of PFAS may lower testosterone levels in men, impair sperm quality, and increase risks of testicular and kidney cancer. Women, it seems, just seem to be able to clear PFAS faster. Now, whether you're a man or a woman, trying to limit your exposure is a great idea. Three ways to do that. Filter your drinking water. Don't use non-stick cookware like Teflon, and avoid fast food packaging, which are sometimes coated with these chemicals. I'm Dr. Sanjay Gupta, helping you live a better life.
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22: You and I have never met, but I'm willing to bet that there is something you would like to do, but you feel like you can't, that it's too hard, that you don't deserve it. A colleague of mine recently told me about this new book called Brave Shift, 30 Mindset Changes to Transform Your Life. It's written by a woman named Michelle Carrer. Carrer says the one thing most people forget when they set a goal is to attach a reason to it. Having that reason is big, because when you don't want to do something that's necessary to reach your goal, you can go back to your reason to find the motivation you need. Try to frame your goal as something you want to achieve, as opposed to being a bad part of yourself that you want to change. That will make you more likely to succeed, as will asking for help. All of us need it, and it makes people feel good to help you achieve your goals. I'm Dr. Sanjay Gupta, helping you live a better life.
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17: 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Just print off your sweet deal, show it to them at the door. Also, we have the pro football camp. These are going quick. There's also a choice where you can get the girls pro flag football camp. $75 will get you 3 days of these camps. You can actually go to both because they're on different days as long as you're a female at the girls pro football. And this is worth $150. So go onto the website, sweetdeals.com, check out the pro football camp or the girls pro flag football camp. 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Sometime we even discount them even more. Have some fun savings. I'm Sarada signing off. 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
21: A Better Life with Dr. Sanjay Gupta.
22: So-called super agers, they are an enviable segment of the population. People who are older than 80, whose brains function like someone a fraction of their age. It's true, a lot of these people have genetics on their side, but more and more research is bearing out the idea that people who practice good brain health also slow their cognitive decline. Dr. Richard Isaacson, a pioneer in the Alzheimer's space, told us that, quote, his studies have found lifestyle changes, including diet, exercise, reducing stress and optimizing sleep, along with managing vascular risk factors with certain medications, can actually help grow brain areas and also reduce telltale signs of Alzheimer's, such as tau tangles and amyloid plaques. What else helps? Staying social, surrounding yourself with family and friends, and maybe even volunteering for a real sense of purpose. I'm Dr. Sanjay Gupta, helping you live a better life.
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1: Richard Randall, I hope that you have a safe weekend, a great one as well. I'll be working on the Monday show. We'll take care of all new developments in the city, in the state, in the nation, on the planet, and elsewhere. Monday, 8 until then.
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2: We're trading blows in the Persian Gulf. I'm Jack Callahan, Fox News. The U.S. and Iran testing the limits of a fragile ceasefire. Fox's Ashley Webster has more from Tel Aviv.
3: There has been plenty of military action around the Strait of Hormuz. The very latest saw a U.S. F/A-18 Super Hornet fire on two empty Iranian-flagged oil tankers that were heading towards a port in Iran. Both vessels were disabled. Let's not forget there is a ceasefire in existence, but apparently it's a little shaky. Now, according to Central Command, the blockade is preventing more than 70 tankers capable of transporting more than $13 billion worth of oil from entering Iranian ports.
2: President Trump says a peace deal with Iran could be signed soon, but Iranian officials have yet to respond to the latest American proposal. Concern over the deadly respiratory ailment known as hantavirus is growing. Before leaving the White House Friday, President Trump telling reporters so far things are under control here.
4: We have it. We have very good people looking at it. It seems to be okay. They know the virus very well. They've worked with it for a long time. They know it very well. Not easy to pass on. So we hope that's true.
2: The rare rodent-borne disease, recently the center of an outbreak aboard a cruise ship. Virus is usually transmitted through rodent saliva, urine, and droppings and can become airborne near surfaces which have been contaminated. There were a handful of Americans on board the stricken vessel. None has tested positive for the virus so far, but they are being monitored. State Department sanctioning four China-based entities accused of supporting Iran's military operations during Operation Epic Fury. Firms including Mientropy Technology, also known as Mizar Vision, and EarthEye, allegedly providing satellite imagery to the Iranian military. 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
16: 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Highs will be pleasant in the 60s and 70s for many of us. With your KKTV 11 Alert weather, I'm Chief Meteorologist Sydney Jackson.
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1: A lot of information dropping with regard to political campaigns and finances, especially when it comes to gubernatorial races, the Democrats and Republicans, who has this much money, that much money, who has raised that much money. We have Michael Allen on. He is a candidate for attorney general, and I didn't bring you on to talk about money. Actually, we were supposed to have you yesterday. There's a confusion in terms of Jeff Crank and all of the times. You made time for us today. The question I wanted, and I think people ask this all the time, sometimes it's too inside baseball, I think, for DAs or people in government, attorney generals, federal prosecutors, etc. But let's start at the very beginning, Michael Allen. What exactly does the attorney general of the state of Colorado do? And then we'll ask why you think you're qualified to do that.
17: Well, good morning, Richard, and thank you for having me. I always appreciate the opportunity to chat with you about what is really an important constitutional office for the state of Colorado, and that is the Attorney General's office, and why I decided to get into this race. The Attorney General's office has a wide range of responsibilities. Ultimately, it's the chief law enforcement agency in the state of Colorado, overseeing, you know, lots of really important issues that affect all of us every single day, even though we've not necessarily had the best service out of our current attorney general's office in a lot of respects over the last 7 years, but we can fix that. There's jurisdiction over some criminal cases. There's a statewide grand jury that can be used to go after organized crime in the state of Colorado. That's a really important factor that's not been used enough by our current attorney general's office. And then beyond that, you know, there's it represents the state of Colorado on water law, which is hugely important, especially when you consider the drought conditions that we're in currently, the fact that the agreement on disbursement of the Colorado River Compact, the compact itself, remains in place, which was signed back in 1947, I think it was, and really dictates how upper Colorado River Basin states can use water. So that would be, you know, Colorado, Wyoming, Utah, New Mexico. And then the lower river basin states, Arizona, California, and Nevada. And what we've known for really at least the last generation, roughly 25 years, maybe even longer than that, is that our lower river basin states have been taking more than their fair share of water. And it's not even a close calculation. It's dramatically more than they're supposed to be taking. And the Attorney General's office has really not done a good job of protecting our water resources here in Colorado. And we see that especially, like I mentioned, in drought years like what we're experiencing now. So that's another area that people don't necessarily realize Attorney General has authority over. And then it also represents the state of Colorado anytime the state gets sued or when the state of Colorado has to sue some other entity for some violation. And what we've seen instead in that respect is our current Attorney General has really used the power of his office to advance his political career. And what I mean by that is filing, you know, numerous lawsuits against the Trump administration simply because it's President Trump's administration, not because there's actually been any legal wrongdoing or anything like that. And so we need to get back to common sense approach in the Attorney General's office. We need to get back to doing things that are right for the people of Colorado, not right for political advancement. You know, it seems now that if you file a lawsuit against the Trump administration, that means you get to run for higher office. And that's what we've seen out of our current Attorney General. And that's currently what we're seeing out of our Secretary of State and her stance against the Trump administration, instead of doing everything she can to run clean, fair, and open elections. All she really wants to talk about is Trump.
1: You know, ever since I got out of law school, I thought I was going to go to work for a DA's office in Cook County. That didn't work out because I had to join a particular political party. I wasn't willing to do that. But it's always kind of annoyed me that we're in a system where judges and prosecutors are political positions. A lot of times it works out because they're just good, decent people, good, decent judges and prosecutors who are looking out for the average person who is either potentially a victim of crime or has been a victim of crime. But I can't think of a bigger instance of a politician seeking an office that I don't see that she has any qualifications for. I know you can say, well, you know, Jenna Griswold, you don't have to be a great prosecutor. You don't ever have to have prosecuted a case. You just surround yourself with those people. It's all administrative. Have you heard that, Michael Allen?
17: Oh, absolutely. You know, I heard the same thing when I ran for DA, that, you know, the elected DA should really just be a figurehead, making sure that administration is running smoothly and making sure the budget is clean and all those things. And that is true. That is an aspect of the job. But you also have to be willing and able to lead the office in its core function. And as DA, you know, that's one of the things that I've really prided myself in, is following in the footsteps of other really successful DAs around the state of Colorado and even here in the 4th Judicial District. You don't have to look any further than John Southers for a great example of that. He was a trial attorney who became the elected DA and then went on to do some really fantastic things in his career, including being the director of Colorado Department of Corrections, the U.S. attorney for the Colorado, Colorado Attorney General, and then obviously finished his career as mayor here in Colorado Springs. But he started by doing the work and having credibility on that front. And Dan May was the same way. George Brockler, another one that's the same way. And that's kind of the way I've modeled my tenure as district attorney, is that if there's some big high-profile thing, of course the office is going to have to do its part. And we've got great employees in the DA's office. You know, I can't say enough about all of the unsung heroes in the DA's office that work every single day for the betterment of this community. But when a high-profile case comes along, it is imperative that you have a DA or an attorney general who can actually do the work right alongside the troops in the office. And that's something I prided myself in, and something that I think the people of this great state deserve. You know, when she lies about arguing in front of the U.S. Supreme Court, she's doing that because she is vulnerable on her credentials. And that's something that we need to highlight.
1: Well, you know, I always talk with people about, is there a pathway, Republicans, because that's who I talk about, is there a pathway to getting elected? I am concerned about that, very much so, in the governor's office. We don't need to talk about this, but I'll ask you the question I ask a lot of them, and that is, so this has become a very blue state. Michael Allen, current 4th Judicial District Attorney, seeking to be the Attorney General. Is there a pathway for a Republican like you to win a statewide election?
17: Yeah, absolutely. There is a pathway. I'm crystal clear on that point. As a prosecutor, what I do is I look at evidence on any particular situation that I'm analyzing and determine, is there a path to victory in any given scenario? And it doesn't have to be an ironclad chance. It just has to be a reasonable chance. And we have more than a reasonable chance on the Attorney General's race. You know, I'm a Colorado native, grew up in the north and west side of Denver metro area. I love this state. I've raised my kids in this state. My wife is also a native of this state. And it just takes us to work hard, get the reasonable message out, common sense message out. And I'm not actually convinced that Colorado is a completely blue state. I think that we still have great opportunities to win some important races this year. We've seen some really successful outcomes on ballot issues over the last several years. That tells me that Colorado voters are very smart. They're very tuned into the things that matter to them. And one of the things that matters to them is soaring crime and the cost of living. And both are very intertwined and connected. When you have crime out of control, like we have in this state, it absolutely affects our economic well-being. It makes the cost of living go up. It makes the cost of car insurance, property insurance, retail items go up. And we've certainly seen that. We've seen people leaving the state for the first time since the early 80s, I think it was. We've seen businesses, huge businesses, national leading businesses, decide to uproot their businesses and their employees and move them out of state because business regulation is some of the worst in the entire country here in Colorado now. We can change that. And it's going to take all of us to do that. And, you know, that's why I'm running for attorney general, is I love this state. I love the people of this state. And we need a new direction, and people are ready to take a new direction with state leadership.
1: I believe you're exactly right, Michael Allen, a candidate for attorney general statewide and currently the DA in the 4th Judicial. I want to just mention real quickly, I really believe that when it comes to crime and protecting potential victims and victims from criminals, it needs somebody like you. The state does. I believe in you, absolutely. And I think young people, people of every race, gender, religion, whatever, they're all concerned about crime because most criminals don't really care about all of that. Tell people how they can find out more about you, Michael Allen, if they'd like to help out by writing a check or working on a campaign. What's the best thing for them to do, Michael Allen?
17: Yeah, you know, I love what you just said about the young people here in the state. I was actually just at an event up in Chaffee County and had the pleasure to listen to a panel of college-aged youngsters that are really getting engaged. And one of the things that they said to me is that one of the primary races they're concerned about is the attorney general's office and what we can do and their belief in my candidacy. And I think we're seeing that across the state of Colorado. So I do want to just echo what you said. The young people, it's imperative that we get them involved. You can learn more about my campaign by going to michaelallen4colorado.com. And the four is F-O-R. Again, michaelallen4colorado.com.
1: Thank you. God bless you. I'll let you get back to work. I don't know if I could give a stronger endorsement than I do for him and endorse him for the judicial. I'm going to say this. I'm not going to belabor the point because it's how our system works, but it makes no sense to me that there is even a primary in this race. If Republicans had their act together, there wouldn't be a primary. There wouldn't be a need to take any time, effort, and energy and spend it on another Republican who, quite honestly, is absolutely going to lose in the primary. I don't understand it. I simply don't understand it. And if I were that candidate, somebody on the radio or somebody else said, well, Richard, you can't even come close to winning that race, but that's a race we might win statewide. What are you doing in the race? I'd tell them, well, I'm getting out of the race. Take a hint is what I'm saying right now. And I'll stand by that. If you don't like it, that's the way it is. All right. I've waited since I was 12 years old for today. Pete Hegseth, the president, Peter Ducey, it has been a buzz in the last hour and a half to 2 hours because the Department of War and the Pentagon has started releasing videos and still photographs of UFOs and UAPs. I'm looking at some pretty amazing stuff here, including at least two Apollo missions and one Gemini mission where they say they saw something. And no, it's not just a UFO because it's floating around. We're going to be talking about that. But right now, Fox's Lillian Wu has got more on this release.
14: New files on UFOs are out. The materials relating to encounters between U.S. pilots on active duty and unidentified aerial phenomena released by the Pentagon, which says members of the public can draw their own conclusions and that President Trump is focused on providing maximum transparency to the public. The collection is available at war.gov/UFO, and there are currently more than 160 files dating back nearly 80 years. The government says additional documents will be released on a rolling basis. Lillian Wu, Fox News.
1: All right, let's take a short break. That's what we're talking about today. There's plenty of time to talk about virtually everything else. And my show, this I think is extremely important. And especially when you start looking at some of the videos that I'm looking at now, you start looking at some of the still photographs and listening to some of the transmissions between NASA and the Apollo Gemini astronauts up there as well. people have been talking in the past several weeks that this disclosure was coming. I didn't see it happening this quickly. On the other hand, people have been warning about this disclosure, and many of them saying, look, what people are about to find out, what they're about to see, what they're about to be told is absolutely going to shake the foundations of our country and of civilizations around the world. And it's not just this thing that I always used to think, well, if they tell us there's life elsewhere, that doesn't change my belief in God or Jesus Christ or any of that. I assume God would have other planets where there would be life. That's not what we're talking about. We're talking about some issues of malevolent entities. Some people would say, well, you know, those are just demons. They're interdimensional, not extraterrestrial. Your thoughts? Have you ever seen anything? 719-715-0740. First thing this morning, I saw an interview on Joe Rogan's program talking to Tim Burchett, and Burchett was talking about President Jimmy Carter seeing a UFO, except he got it wrong. He said that he thought that Carter saw the UFO when he was on a nuclear submarine. That's not when he saw it. I know when he saw it because I interviewed him about it. 719-715-0740.
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7: So this is not what I anticipated when I saw a UFO when I was 12 years old. I figured eventually we'd find out what it was. And I thought we're going to find out it was pretty benign. It was probably something from elsewhere, perhaps in our solar system, etc. I know people are going to say, you can't travel faster than the speed of light. And I said, yes. And Spaniards said you can't travel faster than a sailboat to get to America until the Concorde came along. Until we don't know all the technology. And much of what's being talked about now is apparently interdimensional. And so I'm looking at the videos that and still photos that the Department of War have released. Some of them are flat out truly amazing. There's a couple of them I'm like, wait a minute, are you sure that's not Photoshopped? But they wouldn't be releasing them, I don't think, unless it's misinformation, if they were Photoshopped. I will just tell you, this has the potential. It used to be that if something like this came out and the government admitted it, it'd be one of the biggest stories in your lifetime. I think it's going to be that, and not necessarily for all of the good reasons. Let's go to the phones. You can call in, give me your thoughts, or if you've seen or experienced something, feel free to give us a call, 719-715-0740.

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1: Ministry called creation.com. I'll text you links on that to go look at. It's kind of, it extend this conversation way too far.
2: No, good. I appreciate that. Go ahead.
1: But, well, the bottom line on it, they made a movie called The Alien Intrusion, and they were talking to people from Roswell and all over, and they keep talking to people. Lately, I've seen interviews, and I haven't gone through all of them with Gary Bates talking to other people. But in Alien Intrusion, they went through all the science, all the physics of it, and God created the laws of physics in the beginning, right?
2: Right.
1: And only he has a right or capability of changing those laws. But then over on the spiritual realm, also, we have that enemy, the devil, Satan, Lucifer, that can transform himself, or his demons can transform themselves into any shape they want. And now the physical evidence of maybe some ships that they found, can't really go, I don't know. I think maybe they were their government experimentals. But as far as something coming from the closest star system or planet system is Alpha Centauri.
2: Hang on a second, Roy. I've got news at 8:30 hard. The newscasts don't wait for me, so I've got to get to them. My producer is David. He'll put you on hold. We'll come back to you as soon as news is done. We're talking about UAPs, UFOs, the Department of War, Pete Hegseth, President Trump, etc. have released more than 150 videos and still photographs today. You can look at them online. We'll tell you about that. I told you earlier that Jimmy Carter had seen a UFO. Well, I interviewed him about that, and I'll tell you about that when we come back as well.
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4: It is going to be a cool start for our Saturday, but we warm up into the afternoon. 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
7: Richard Randall, back to UFOs, UAPs, and USOs, submersibles as well. And I believe in evolution. I believe in God as well. What if God just used evolution to get us to where we're at? It wouldn't change my belief in him. In any event, back to that here in a second. This weekend, I'll be doing a special show on Facebook on UFOs, UAPs. But I'd like you to listen from 11 until noon on 740 KVOR, your real estate voice. That is Barb Schlinker. She should be your real estate voice if she isn't already. And why is that? Well, she's been doing it for more than 25 years. It only takes about a month to get a real estate license. 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Barb Schlinker knows how to do all of that. She is faster than other agents. She gets way more money than other agents. Check her out by going to barbhasthebuyers.com or just give her a call, 719-301-3900. Or, of course, listen from 11 until noon, your real estate voice here on 740 KVOR. Let's go back to the phones. Oh, okay. You know what? That's all right. We lost that. Let me just slow down here a little bit, because this started happening. Obviously, had a completely different show set up for this morning and had to juggle some things. We were able to get Michael Allen on. I'm glad we did that, because we did a lot of juggling yesterday as well. The information has been coming out about an hour and a half, 2 hours now, and all of the major networks are covering this. And let me give you just a little bit of an idea of what they are saying. Fox, of course, has given us their take on this. And I think there's going to be a lot of people who are skeptical to begin with. And that's, I think the government has spent year after year after year, and the mainstream media has as well, telling us that it's not a UFO. No, this didn't happen. No, the astronauts didn't see something and talk about it on a secure channel, but they did. I've already seen three communications between NASA and their astronauts. Apollo 11, the other one I think was 7. There was a Gemini mission in there as well. Those had been rumored for a long time. And some of them I can see, you know, a little bit ambiguous about this or that. Some of these photos and video is not ambiguous at all. Some of the headlines you're seeing now, right? Politico. Pentagon releases a swath of UFO files. Department of War releases unidentified anomalous phenomena files in historic transparency. That was about an hour and a half ago. The New York Post. Pentagon releases dozens of UFO files offering transparency on alien and extraterrestrial life. UFO files released by Department of War. Make up your own minds what the U.S. Department of War just revealed about UFOs. Never before seen UFO files released by the Trump administration. So could I just say something to get you prepared? No, I'm not trying to get you prepared for disclosure of UFOs, UAPs, or USO, submersibles, because I didn't used to give it a lot of thought, but there is a lot of talk that we have a big planet and we know more about outer space than we do the depths of our oceans. And there has been a lot of, probably the last 10 years or so, a lot more video and testimony of things that are underneath the water. Talk about what, you know, maybe there's a base here. We had something that was going 10 times faster than any of our submarines could go. And of course, we have to look at this and say, all right, is this perhaps just something that we have, or perhaps something that our enemies have, right? Okay. Let's go to text messages here. You can text in at 719-715-0740. I want to say one more thing here. Probably listening today or listening to the podcast in the next day or two are going to be some very high elected officials and or their spouses or children who are looking at this saying, I told you so. I told you so. Are they going to come forward now? I don't expect anybody to come forward now because there's still a stigma with all of this. I've been talking about it, I don't know, for 10, 15 years, but prior to that, I only talked about it with very, very close friends. So if you're waiting for everybody to start calling you and I saw this or this or this, I do think that there's a lot of that out there, but I still think people are worried about their credibility. And you have to remember, all of these jet pilots, Navy pilots flying off of the Nimitz out there in California, you've got other pilots flying off the eastern seaboard. They, what used to call, you know, gun cameras, instead they've got thermals, are showing this and this and this. And they went back to the aircraft carrier, or they weren't even sure if they were supposed to talk or say anything to anybody because they were legitimately worried. You know, I spent my whole life to get to this point, and now I'm going to say this, it's going to end it. Richard, last night I watched an interview on Flashpoint Army news outlet. The guests were three of the pastors that were at this private meeting. It happened in February of this year. The information about what was going on, information about that to be released in increments, it's going to be amazing. You should watch the interview and come to your own conclusions. For now, this topic has gone viral. It is going to be subject of conversation for several months to come. All I can say is wait and see. Could it be a hoax? It could be. Could some of this information be misleading? It could be. I mean, I know there's something out there, but does that mean that what Department of War just released is really that? Or were some of it released saying, well, see, you thought that we were releasing something, but everybody can prove that this is a hoax right here. And again, the memes, we're going to have a little thing here where if you're the first person to tell me about the meme that says, yeah, but what about the Epstein files? Matter of time. People think we've gone to war because we didn't want information released by the Epstein files, etc. The one thing I can tell you, and Jim Arthur has been following this for a long time, but the past probably 6 months, 4 months, etc., the internet, but to a large extent social media, has been plastered with videos, with photographs, but especially with interviews. And we're talking about congressional members, et cetera. Former people who used to be in science, people who used to be in intelligence agencies and in the military, coming forward and saying this and this and this and this. Now, I've told you before that if I get somebody who says, well, I'm former CIA, and let me tell you something, my first question is, well, are you really former CIA, or do people who work for the CIA ever really decide that they're not working for the agency anymore? I think a healthy dose of, I don't know, skepticism, maybe that's a better thing to do. Just assume that everything that just got posted, apparently more than 150 photos and video, is fake and it's a fraud. And you have to, as they said, what you want to make, you know, really, really big claims, right? Then you're going to need really, really important information. Want to do this now or take a short break? Do it when we come back. We're going to take a break. David's in control here because I am overwhelmed with information. And I would just tell you, if you had seen something that was absolutely a UFO when you were 12, I've waited since I was 12 for this day to come. It's not happening in the way I thought it was going to, and it's not showing at all what I thought it was going to be. Did I think there were interdimensional things or things in the oceans, etc.? No. I honestly wasn't really sure when people were saying, but NASA was talking to our astronauts. I'm like, yeah, it was space debris. That doesn't mean anything. We'll take your text and your call, 719-715-0740.
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7: All right, we're going to go to the phones and text messages here. I want to say that the best thing, absolutely, is to look at these items yourself. A lot of them are going to be photographs. Some of them are going to be video. Radio doesn't work for me to sit here and try to describe them all to you. But David is over there, and we are streaming, as we always do, the show live. We'll see if we can get some of those up to you. But if not, I'll be trying to post them in between the breaks on the show as well. This is going to be a day-long thing, probably a weekend-long thing. And the weird part is this. You know what? People have been talking about this for a long time. They have prepared us for this moment for a long time. A movie here, TV series over there. Oh, it's not so unreasonable to believe this and this and this. I guarantee you, I've got a lot of friends who are like, Richard, everybody knows they're UFOs. What's the big deal here? Well, our government is admitting that it's a big deal here. I think that's one of the things. But more importantly, so what exactly is it? Are we talking about demons? Are we talking about extraterrestrial coming from other places? Are we talking about different dimensions? I mean, there's a lot here, and I can tell you, there's not one single answer. There's not one video or photograph where Tim Burchett, Anna Paulina Luna, or any of the other people are saying, this right here is the one. There's all kinds of things. And part of the explanation for many people, I don't know if I believe it or not, has been, you know what, they are here from a lot of locations, and they've been here from a lot of locations for thousands and thousands of years. And some of it is interdimensional as well. So I think it can get kind of confusing at a certain point. So I do think you have to have a pretty skeptical eye when you look at some of this. Now, I popped up to some of the photos and video that is on the Department of War's website. I encourage you to go there. That way you can see exactly what they're releasing. I showed one to David. I'm like, this thing looks like it's Photoshopped to me. It's the most pristine and clear, and it looks like one of those TikToks that is going into hyperspace or something. And no sooner than I tell him that it looked like it was Photoshopped, I see down in the fine print, Department of War, right? Down in the fine print underneath it, it says, well, actually, this is the exact terrain where several people saw this and swore that they saw things here, but they didn't get photos or video of it. So this is kind of an artist rendering of that. Okay. You're not helping yourself if you do that. If you want to have one category of these are all purported to be photographs and videotape, these are artist renderings, these we think are pretty much BS. In fact, I just showed David one. It's purportedly from Iran or Iraq, and it's got this big UFO, UAP. It's flying. It's being escorted by some A-10 warthogs. Can I just tell you, I mean, it's too pristine to begin with, but I'm pretty sure if we're going to send anything out there to escort a UFO or a UAP, it might be something other than A-10 Warthog is awesome. I think we might have something that was a little bit more maneuverable, a little bit faster, et cetera. Let's go to the phones. And Griff, you're on 740 KVOR. Good morning, Griff. What do you have?
18: All right, maybe you need to hear this from someone who's a committed fanboy and adores you. Can we agree that I'm one of those people?
7: Yes, and that gives your criticism, credibility.
18: Dude?
7: Yep.
18: I don't know why you're so excited about this, because whatever the truth is,
7: right?
18: We all want to know the truth. I don't trust the mechanism of disclosure, whether it's the War Department. You spend so much time telling us about the Murrah building, the JFK assassination, Amelia Earhart's disappearance, 9/11, OIF, OEF, all of this government cover-up and nonsense. And I know you said once you had a teacher write, Richard is an excitable boy on your report card, which is adorable, but also I'm
7: Warren
18: like,
7: Zevon wrote an entire better. Song about me. Most people don't know that Warren Zevon wrote Excitable Boy about the host of the radio program. I digress there for a second. Keep going, Griff.
18: I just don't know why you're buying into this. Like, why don't we paying attention to what is going on with the other dark hand? That this is supposed to, I mean, Artemis 2 didn't work. And so now we're going to do this. Do you believe for one second that there is any information on UFOs or alien technology or whatever you want to call it that is not approved by the dark hand of the United States federal government or something above that, do you believe there's anything independent out there?
7: Let me do this. That's a long. Let me thank you for the call, and let me get Jim in here real quickly before top of the hour, only because it's take a little bit more time to answer your question, Griff. But look, I am open to criticism, and if it's valid and it makes me think twice or three times, whatever. Because yes, all of the dark hand or the steady state or all of that kind of thing is out there, but now we're supposed to believe them. It's a good point, Jim. You're on 740 KVR. Good morning, Jim. What do you have?
19: Yeah, good morning. Can you hear me okay?
7: Just fine, yeah.
19: Yes. Back in the 70s, I was in Cripple Creek. We're up camping. And so it was a nice clear night. We could see the Milky Way or the Milky Way and everything. And we were tracking a satellite coming across, and then it stopped and then did a 90-degree turn and went the other direction. I don't know. We couldn't figure it out. I don't know what to think, but...
7: Right, that's the thing. I mean, we know that satellites can't do that, or at least our assumption is that they can't do that. And if that technology is out there and the United States or China or Russia has it, that's a pretty big game changer. And I assume that there are probably things that, you know, the Department of War and all of the other agencies, and especially a lot of the contractors have, that we don't know about yet. So, Jim, what do you think the best approach to this is in terms of taking a look at what the Department of War has put out there?
19: The only thing I really don't understand is why is everything blurry?
7: Yes.
19: You see all these, you know, jet fighters following one, and it's always blurry, but...
7: Amen. And that is my there's a lot of that on TikTok and a certain extent on X and things. And I'm with you. I know people might get excited if they saw a UFO, but everybody and their brother has a phone now, because you guys probably weren't sitting around, you know, 35 millimeter camera or something like that. Oh, let's just take some photos or something. But if it's blurry, that's probably the biggest indication that it's BS. Anything before I let you go, Jim?
19: No. I've worked with satellites a lot, but I don't think anything could do that.
7: You know? Got it. You...
19: Traveling, the speed they're traveling, it can't go 90 degrees.
7: Right? Well, and see, that just real briefly, when I told you I saw when I was 12. One of the amazing things to me, because it was low level, it was probably about 15 feet over our heads. And it was kind of a glowing bluish white, completely silent. It was not rotating. It was a really flattish disc, but it was only about 15, 20 feet across. And what baffled me is I'm like, there's no way anybody could be inside of that thing. I guess that's what you always thought UFOs had. So couldn't have anybody in there. But it came down a street. My friend and I are going to the park. We're standing right on a corner. Holy cow, look at that. Comes right over our heads and makes a complete 90-degree turn. And it's just like Jim is saying. It didn't arc the way you would expect a Frisbee or something to do that. It came pretty good speed. Zzz, went bong, gone. Pick it up there when we come back. Department of War releasing UFOs.

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2: Richard Randall, I hope that you have a safe weekend, a great one as well. 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
3: Honor amid the battles. I'm Paul Stevens, Fox News. President Trump honoring military moms at the White House as the U.S. and Iran continue to exchange blows in the Middle East.
4: President Trump honoring Gold Star mothers in the Rose Garden as U.S. forces disabled two more vessels for violating the U.S. blockade on Iranian ports. It's the latest attack in a tit-for-tat between the two nations. CENTCOM released new images of the four U.S.-guided missile destroyers that faced incoming fire from Iran while traversing some 500 miles through the Persian Gulf and the Strait of Hormuz. The U.S. carried out retaliatory strikes, but the president insists the ceasefire is still in place.
3: Fox's Aisha Hosni at the White House. While the ceasefire reportedly continues, a peace plan is yet to be made between the U.S. and Iran, and the president says U.S. forces will do what is necessary in that conflict. A plane taking off from Denver's International Airport hits a person on the runway.
5: Frontier Airlines says Flight 4345 was taking off for Los Angeles from Denver when it hit a pedestrian on the runway around 11:20 p.m. local time. In air traffic control recording, the pilot can be heard reporting the incident and saying there was an engine fire. Smoke was reported in the cabin, forcing the crew to begin an evacuation via slides. Airport officials say the Denver Fire Department quickly put out that fire and emergency crews bus the passengers back to the terminal.
3: And that is Fox's Madeline Rivera. Frontier stated they're investigating and they've notified the NTSB. Authorities in Spain were preparing Friday to receive more than 140 passengers and crew members on board a hantavirus-stricken cruise ship that was headed for the Canary Islands. Now, that vessel is set to arrive tomorrow, Sunday, on a Spanish island off the coast of West Africa, and passengers will be taken to a, quote, completely isolated, cordoned off area, unquote. 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
8: It is going to be a cool start for our Saturday, but we warm up into the afternoon. Highs will be pleasant in the 60s and 70s for many of us. With your KKTV 11 Alert weather, I'm Chief Meteorologist Sydney Jackson.
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2: All right. There is way too much to cover in a two-hour show. So I will do something over the weekend. It will not be on radio. It'll be on social media. Put it up probably as a Facebook Live or something along those lines. I've intended to do that for a long time and get into a lot of this because this has happened sooner than I thought. And I think Grip is right. You know, you see something when you're 12 and it doesn't make sense. And you keep thinking, well, sometime it's going to make sense. And it's a process, Griff and the others, that, you know, so I believed something when I was 12, but did that mean I believed what happened at Roswell or all these other places? No. I'll tell you what made me believe there was something at Roswell is I interviewed a bunch of the people who were there when something happened at Roswell. And yes, you can be misled. Sometimes your gut feeling is not correct, but something happened at Roswell. These were good, decent people with no motivation to prank you or to get attention or to make a movie or anything else like that. We'll play a little bit of Joe Rogan talking to Tim Burchett in a little bit because he's talking about Jimmy Carter and a need-to-know basis. I did talk with Jimmy Carter about it, and I don't like Jimmy Carter as a politician. I made the mistake of voting for him, you know, when I was young. It was really stupid. But he is a Christian, and I believed he would tell the truth. And that's why I asked him about this. But it's a little bit different from what Burchett and Rogan are talking about. And it's pretty simple. They don't know what they're talking about. And that's okay. Because I just watched, you know, Tucker Carlson. I watched Bill Maher and RFK Jr. And Bill Maher didn't know anything about the MLK or JFK or RFK's assassinations. And that's okay. I think sometimes because I've read a lot of books or I've interviewed a lot of people, I assume everybody knows what I know. And people just don't. All of you know things that I don't know either. This comes in by text, and it says, whatever we're told over the next few hours or days, I'm going to be 100% skeptical of it. There's an angle to it. It won't be the unfiltered truth, and why now? Well, that's, I guarantee you, you're going to hear people saying, why now? It's because of the Epstein files. They're going to release all this. Everybody will be talking about that, and forget about the Epstein files, which is the same reason, I guess, that we went to war, and we have gas prices, because you can't think about gas prices and the Epstein files at the same time, and of course, President Trump is in the Epstein files, except that's crazy. If he were in the Epstein files, they would have ruined him, much less a presidential candidate or a president, a long, long time ago. Now, Marjorie Taylor Greene saying, well, there might be something else in terms of him wanting to look out for some people. I'm with you on that one. I don't know. I would hate to God that President Trump would do something like that. And if he has, then we got big problems here. All right. Let's go to the phones. Greg. Hey, Greg, you're on 740 KVR. Good to hear from you. What do you have, Greg?
9: the bit about going faster, the speed of light and everything, there have been experiments going on since the early 70s with photon pairs. And it's a little bit complicated to explain here, but we have shown that there are events that occur faster than the speed of light, at least at a subatomic level. Whether you can do it physically, that's another matter. As far as making a 90-degree turn, there are two theories of relativity. There's the general theory, which is Einstein's E equals mc squared, and then there's the special theory. The special theory, which anybody can derive if you can do partial differential equations, shows that as you increase speed towards the speed of light, your mass goes up till it reaches infinity at the speed of light. That's why people think or thought for a long time you can go faster, which we now know is not true on the subatomic level. But it also shows that mass is a variable property. If you could lower your mass to 1/1000th what it is now, you and I could go 32,000 feet per second squared at a right angle and not have any effect on us.
2: Wow. Well, so here's the thing, because in all honesty, folks, I do have to disclose this. I told you before that I saw a UFO, and I need full disclosure so that you understand where I'm coming from here. Partial differential equations have never been my strong point. Craig, partial differential equations? Now, I do know we probably have people out there working for Lockheed and, you know, Space Command and everything who know all of these things. Help me with this real quick, because you are one of the brightest and most informed people that I know. And there are a lot of times we'll talk about something and you're like, Richard, I can't tell you about that. And I have always respected that. What we're getting right now, and this gets to
9: this stuff, to really understand it, you have to understand the math.
2: Well, and that's the thing. So we've got some people who are saying, well, this is interdimensional. And then we've got other people saying, well, no, this is time travel. The things that are coming here are actually coming from thousands and thousands of years in the future. And they're actually us just coming back here. You've got people who say, no, this, go back to the book of Enoch and you're going to see that what we have here are angels and demons. No, we have, you know, UFOs from elsewhere in the solar system or in the galaxy or in the universe, all of these things. So is there any of this, Greg, that you would say, you know what, Richard, I think there's a pretty good chance that.
9: Well, example I've given you before, the Roswell was the last of several events. One of the first ones was at Corona, New Mexico, in a contemporary newspaper report, not somebody saying what they said years ago. This was goes back to the 40s. The woman stuck her head into the so-called craft, and she claimed that there were wires, broken wires, glowing on the end. And they said, oh, no, that's impossible. And we now know that's fiber optics.
2: Fiber optics.
9: How could she have seen that in the 1940s?
2: You know, in fact, there's an entire book. I think it's Jerome Corsi. I could be wrong on that. His book was it's called The Day After Roswell. And here's what he submits, Greg. Exactly what you're saying. Corona or other downed places. Other downed places, perhaps in Italy, Magenta, etc. And they're saying a lot of the technology that we're seeing now has come from downed crap, fiber optics, some of these things, turned over to contractors to see, hey, can we do this or this or this? And they go from it. But let me give you one question here before I let you go. I've got an interview with Tim Burchett. He's probably one of my favorite congressmen. He's talking with Joe Rogan about this issue completely. And they're talking about, well, there could be a lot of cover-up. There could be a lot of disinformation. There could be a lot of misinformation. You think that that might be the case with everything that they are releasing right now? Because as much as I believe there is something, that doesn't mean that the 150 or so photographs and video that have been released right now is something I would buy into.
9: I'd have to look at each one. And in the book you're talking about, I've got it. A friend of mine asked me to read it and evaluate it. And when I got done, I said, there's one mistake in there on one missile system, which is easy to do. And she looked and said, what do you think? And I said, so? And she said, uh-oh, I know that attitude. I said, yep, no surprise.
2: So one final question then. So the interview with Burchett is talking about Jimmy Carter, other presidents as well. And I think all of us, because of movies and everything, well, this is top secret. No, this is above top secret. Oh, this is on a need-to-know basis. This is the commander-in-chief, but there are people who say, well, being the commander-in-chief is not a high enough security level. And this is where maybe it's true. Maybe it's conspiracies. And that is, wait, I'm the president. I want to go here at Wright-Patterson. I want to go out there to Area 51, whatever. I am the president. I'm sorry, Mr. President. And a lot of people say, well, that's a big part of what is called the deep state or the steady state, including a lot of contractors, because contractors are not under the scrutiny. They want to go look at a military installation. Well, they can go look at a military installation, but that doesn't give them the right to start snooping around at Lockheed Martin or any of these other things. Burchett was saying that he understood Jimmy Carter, when they gave him partial disclosure, was so upset he started crying. I don't know. He's a very sensitive man. I'm not saying that that didn't happen. Do you think it's possible that some of our presidents really were not even briefed about this, or at least the extent of this?
9: Barry Goldwater, when he was in the Senate, and he had known Curtis LeMay since World War II in Bomber Command, and Goldwater was a general in the reserve, if I remember right. He asked Curtis LeMay, and I saw him say this. It's not something I read. I saw Barry say it, and he asked Curtis LeMay, he said, I want to know what's in that hangar at Wright Pat. And he said, LeMay said, Barry, I can't get in that hangar. And he said, who can, the president? He said, no, and I don't know who can. And he said, LeMay got very angry and said, don't ever bring it up again.
2: So,
9: folks, ask yourself why.
2: Well, see, folks, I need to take a break here, but this is very, very important to me. I've known Greg for a long time. I have 100% faith in his knowledge and his credibility. If he doesn't talk about something, it's because he doesn't know or he can't talk about it. If he talks about something, it's I was there when Goldwater was talking about Curtis LeMay. And Curtis LeMay, controversial figure for some. You know, a lot of people would say, you know, firebombing of Tokyo, maybe even of Dresden. Some of these things didn't need to happen. But the truth is, by the time we're talking about Barry Goldwater and Curtis LeMay, Curtis LeMay was on the Joint Chiefs, and I believe that he headed up the Joint Chiefs of Staff. So he's like one of the top military people in an administration, and he doesn't know if he, you know, who exactly could give clearance on these things. Greg, thank you so much. Need to take a short break. We talked about Carter and Burchett talking about him. We'll give you that when we come back. It's very simple. And it's kind of hard to focus this. You can tell I'm a little bit ADD to begin with, and I was talking too fast. To the woman who said, could you just tell Richard to pump his brakes a little bit? I am a fast talker. I did a documentary on Mississippi. I went down there 3 or 4 times, and a friend of mine said, well, you got a couple of problems. One is you're a Yankee. Number two is you got a Yankee accent. And number three, you sound like a fast-talking Yankee. So you can't change everything, but you can slow down a little bit. I'll try to do that and curb my enthusiasm, I guess, as it were. Short break, 719-715-0740. I guess the easiest question is, do you think that there is something out there? Do you think that the government is telling us what's out there? Or is this, nope, this is a hoax, absolute misinformation? I'm looking at a woman on probably one of the longest things I've seen posted on X. And she's saying the rapture is about to happen. So when you start seeing people poof and they're gone, that's the rapture. Don't let anybody tell you they've been abducted by aliens. At this point, I'm not quite sure what to believe. I know I believe what I saw, and I know what I believe Griff and Jim and Greg absolutely say. Beyond that, trying to figure it out. Back after this.
10: Bye, Dad.
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2: Telling David that I'll do a special show over the weekend. I'm not sure when, but if you're following me on social media, I'll probably stream it or do it on Facebook Live. Tom Tarver, shout out to you. Some people are trying to stream off of Facebook, and apparently we got some audio issue. David is on top of it, and he is awesome. But sometimes, once something goes out of this room, he doesn't have control over it. So we'll see if we can get that squared away. I want you to be able to listen to the show and watch.
15: Scott's
2: the show
15: online.
2: As well.
15: He says it's resolved now.
2: Oh, there you are.
15: There you go.
2: It's resolved. Now we just have to resolve. So, wait, grab put the microphone back over there. Because Greg is the smartest man I know. But we've got some others that are in that constellation. And I'm not a rocket scientist. Neither are you. Again, I admitted that I don't really know too much about partial differential equations. Thank you for all of the, you know, rocket scientist lingo there. I'm going to use that from now on. So, folks, if you really want to understand what's going on in Minneapolis with all of the Somalis, let's start with a partial differential equation, and then we'll work from there. What you've seen some of the photos, some of the video. You've always heard me talk about this kind of thing. What's your gut reaction, David?
15: I believe there's something out there. I think there's way too much space to just have nothing out there.
2: Absolutely. And, you know, in fact, one of our listeners, Sean.
15: I think my God's big enough to handle all of it.
2: My God is big enough to handle all of them as well. Right? That is a great way of putting it. In fact, such a great way that you just gave me goosebumps on that. Because I do believe, I've always thought, look, there's evolution. Okay, then you don't believe in God. No, I didn't say that. In fact, evolution makes me believe in God even more so. If you think that all of this doesn't have God's fingerprints all over it, and it's just some pond scum that a dinosaur went to the bathroom in and it evolved over time, the mechanism may be God's way of doing it. And I've heard all kinds of scientists talk about this. They're like, you can't understand evolution and not understand it's ridiculous that that could have happened, and understand that, as they say, not me, God's fingerprints are all over all of it. Comes from Sean. He says, as a lifelong Christ follower who has studied evolution, it takes more of a leap of faith to be an evolutionist and believe in life on other planets, because the mathematical chance evolution happened proves it impossible, than it does to be a Christ follower and believe it. We would have to be very self-absorbed as a Christian to think God only made life here. I agree with that. So, but there's, I will tell you this, and that's what I'm saying. You can't get this all in a two-hour show. Much of what I've been reading, especially the past couple of weeks, are people saying, well, all right, we are going to find out from some people that what you thought was Jesus Christ was probably just some seeds of an alien, and they had this good person do amazing things because these entities can do amazing things. So what you're calling a, you know, miracle, yeah, it looks like that from where you're standing. From where we're standing, it's just helping us put, no, no. You know what? You're going to find people, as I said, I've got a woman here who is talking about the rapture. And since I don't know much about partial differential equations, I can tell you, and this is embarrassing, but I don't know much about the rapture either. I don't know much about the end times at all. I have not read the Book of Enoch and all of the rest of this thing. So in some ways, I'm every bit as clueless on that as the 140, 150 things that the Department of War is releasing here today. But there are people who know more than me. And Griff, you're right. I get a little bit excited here. To me, the only question is, how much of this is BS? And how much of it is, well, perhaps true? And I can tell you, just looking in the past hour on

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1: Who is finally ready to keep his word when he said, I'll have them tell you about UFOs and UAPs. Because other presidents have said they were going to do that. And then he never did it. If you want to know a little bit about credibility and Trump, remember when Barack Obama is doing a podcast and he happened to say that, yeah, there are real UFOs or aliens or something like that. And then the next day, Trump's on Air Force One. Somebody asked him about that. Well, Barack Obama said, and Trump got livid. That guy doesn't have no responsibility to be saying things like that. He shouldn't say things like that. Maybe Trump's just a good actor, huh? I don't think so. I think, you know, Barack Obama wanted to be able to say, see, I tried telling you before everybody else. Ronald Reagan, he's addressing the United Nations years ago. And he's saying, well, about the only thing that would get everybody on this planet to quit fighting each other and perhaps have a nuclear war would be if there were an external threat. And that external threat made all of us come together to deal with it. There are some people who say, well, that's what you're dealing with here. What, an external threat? No, you're dealing with a fake hoax external threat. I am here to tell you, Griff, you're right. How much of this, when you look at it, is true? Is all of it? No. Is 50% of it? No. Is 20 or 10% of it? Probably. And yet, even then, I'm not quite sure. There are things that we've talked about briefly. I'll tell you what, we need to take a break here. But when we come back, I want to talk to you about a special forces guy at Fort Carson. And he saw a daytime UFO over Cheyenne Mountain. 10th Mountain Division, he was at that time, special forces. Him and a couple of the other guys with him saw this thing. Do you think it behooves him to say that in terms of his career? I'm pretty sure it does not. News and more UFOs, UAPs, and USOs when we come back.
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3: It is going to be a cool start for our Saturday, but we warm up into the afternoon. Highs will be pleasant in the 60s and 70s for many of us. With your KKTV 11 Alert weather, I'm Chief Meteorologist Sydney Jackson.
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5: 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So chatting with Miles, I'm up at like 235. True story. I never minded being 235, but you know what minded? My knees that were falling apart and my back. 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I said, I got to lose some LBs, Miles. 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
6: You and I have never met, but I'm willing to bet that there is something you would like to do, but you feel like you can't, that it's too hard, that you don't deserve it. A colleague of mine recently told me about this new book called Brave Shift, 30 Mindset Changes to Transform Your Life. It's written by a woman named Michelle Carrer. Carrer says the one thing most people forget when they set a goal is to attach a reason to it. Having that reason is big, because when you don't want to do something that's necessary to reach your goal, you can go back to your reason to find the motivation you need. Try to frame your goal as something you want to achieve, as opposed to being a bad part of yourself that you want to change. That will make you more likely to succeed, as will asking for help. All of us need it, and it makes people feel good to help you achieve your goals. I'm Dr. Sanjay Gupta, helping you live a better life.
7: The information on this is coming in just way too fast to keep up with it. And especially because it's coming from a lot of, it's only coming from the Department of War, right? So that's the majority of the photos and the video that we're seeing. But in terms of what people have been talking about for the past couple of years, but certainly a couple of months, and people like Anna Paulina Luna have been pushing hard for the release of some of these materials. Tim Burchett has as well, and he's one who just says release it all. Now, there are a lot of people saying, no, don't release it all. People are going to be completely freaked out because all of this might not be benevolent. And that was a game changer for me, because from that 12-year-old until, past couple of years or whatever, I just kind of assumed, well, they must be okay. I mean, they go over our nuclear sites and shut down our nuclear missiles. It's not like they're trying to have War of the Worlds or anything, so they must be benevolent. Not everybody is benevolent. David, you're on 740 KVOR. What do you have, David?
8: Are you talking to me?
7: I am. David, what do you have?
8: Oh, hey. So I just wanted to tell the people, don't worry about the rapture. It's not going to happen. Now, anybody say that definitively? I can say that definitively simply because Yeshua says to them, because they're asking, the disciples are asking this question. They say, tell us when will these things be? He said, they're saying, tell us when these things will be. And Yeshua says, take heed that no one deceives you. He's talking to them. He's not talking to us. And he says, you will hear of rumors of war and stuff like that. And then he says, you will see. He's talking to them. He's not talking to us. All people have to do is just read the text to understand that. Forget about the rapture.
7: You got David, let me thank you. I got my David producer here as well. You know, that to-do list of things to worry about today, alien abductions and all misinformation from the Pentagon, etc., scratch off rapture. And you know, I believe in grace. I was about to say, I've been a pretty good person in life. The scales kind of tipped toward me. I've done more good than bad. Richard, you know that's not the standard, right? Well, I spent most of my life believing that was the standard. And now I understand it's grace, but I still don't know how that plays out in terms of the rapture. Here's what I would tell you about all this. If you're online in the next 12, 24 hours over the weekend, et cetera, you will find something that will give you confirmation bias because it will tell you exactly what you want to hear. If you want to hear, nope, this is all military, you know, our military is very advanced and they cover up some of these things by saying, well, it must be a UFO. The F-117, when they were at Nellis and they had, you know, testing all of those, and I think they did the B-2 out there as well. They had at least one crash, maybe more than that. And so you'd send out one of these big, huge trucks, and you put it on the back of it, and you put a tarp over it, and people see you driving down the highway there. And I've been out there. I personally got kicked out of Area 51. That's a story for another day, but you know, humble brag, I guess. The point is, there are a lot of ways to ingress and egress, but especially if it takes place, a crash does, out on public areas as opposed to, and they have a lot of land for Nellis, et cetera. A lot of people thought that they were looking at a UFO or a reverse engineered UFO, and they were just looking at, you know, one of the high-tech jets that we had going into service, et cetera. So let me give you just a little bit here of what Fox News is saying, and this was updated, about 45 minutes ago. Trump administration, and David's checking to see if we've got any of the Fox reporters that can give us a more up-to-date briefing. Peter Ducey, I think, would be one of them as well. Trump administration releases highly anticipated files documenting UFOs, extraterrestrial life. Release includes Apollo operator transcripts describing jagged, angular fragments seen from the spacecraft. Now, so this is one of those things, right? I told you before, you've got, the command people who are on the ground, and they're talking with two of the Apollo missions and one of the Gemini missions, and they all saw something. Well, the one transcript forever has just been, yeah, they saw something, Richard, but it is truly the definition of unidentified flying object. They saw it in space, and there's actually a recording of the transmission between the two of them. But they thought it was just something that had blown off of either, you know, their vehicle or another vehicle out in space, et cetera. Today, on the other hand, they're saying, well, no, that can't be as easily explained as people would think. The release is a function of President Donald Trump's presidential unsealing and reporting system for UAP encounters. Photos of the initial disclosure with the White House told Fox News is the first of a series show strangely shaped objects captured on film during the Apollo 12 and 17 space missions. One photo taken from the surface of the moon appears to show a cluster of three tiny dots in the sky. I'm looking at the photo right now. And what do you see? Well, I see exactly what they just described. Apparently, it's a photograph from a lunar landing. You got that dark sky, and everybody's going to say that lunar landing is some place up in Canada, or, you know, they had a film set down in New Mexico, a big crater down there. And if you look at, I'm not going to get into the whole, was the moon landing faked or was it real? This, assume that it is real, and assume that Apollo 17 took a photograph that showed some of the lunar terrain, but also showed the very dark black sky. And sure enough, there are three dots in a triangle. We've seen that over planet Earth a number of times. In fact, some people are saying, well, if you go back to the Phoenix Lights, you're looking at these triangular type objects, and that's what you might have been seeing there. I've got other people that said, Richard, the triangular objects that you're talking about are ours. We developed them. We're testing them. And yes, the woman who used to cut your hair, shout out to Kim Hilton and her friends, were sitting out having a barbecue and beverages a long, long time ago. And all of a sudden, poof, over their heads goes one of these dark triangles, completely silent. They tell how it was completely dark. They could tell how big it was because the stars start going out there. What was it? She didn't claim it was this or that or anything. We're just talking about things one time. She said that. All right. Let's go to Fox News. President Trump releasing a batch of government documents related to UFOs today. The first release does not include. Whoa, hold on. Griff, listen up. Does not include the 46 videos that Congress ordered the Department of War to release to the public. Now, that's kind of interesting. Why wouldn't they do that? Peter Ducey has got the report on that.
4: This is the first big batch of UFO disclosure ordered by President Trump. Some of the clips and videos on there have popped up different places before. Some of them have not. All of these videos have gone live on war.gov/UFO, and a White House official tells Fox First, while past administrations sought to discredit or dissuade the American people, President Trump is focused on providing maximum transparency to the public, who can ultimately make up their own minds about the information contained in these files.
7: So here's what I'm saying was a changer for me. I spent all of my time thinking that whatever these things were, wherever they came from, they are here. And I'm not the only person who has seen them. Like I said, I talked to people at Roswell who saw them. In fact, I talked to some of the pilots that were flying out of Roswell after World War II. These were pilots who were flying B-29s. And I was just interviewing them about the war and the missions they flew in the Pacific. And then after the war, they were based at Roswell, talking with them about all of that. And I remembered thinking, what the hell? We're done with all of this. You can just look at me odd or not. And so I said, well, you know, when you're flying down there, had you ever seen anything that was odd? Or did you know anything about, you know, a craft that crashed or anything? He said, nope, you know what? There were a lot of reports and rumors about that. And I have no firsthand knowledge of that. People used to say, well, this happened, that happened. But I can tell you that when we were flying down there, yes, there were a lot of things that we saw in the night sky that were fairly close to us, but were flying at ridiculous angles and speed, stopping, starting. We didn't have anything that could even remotely come close to that. So,
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6: Sometimes you can tell a lot about what someone wants to do offline by looking at what they do online. Let me tell you about Pinterest's first parenting trend report. Pinterest is a huge platform. They have 600 million monthly users, 80 billion searches per month. The report found a shift from the iPad kid era to now, when parents are actually more interested in real-world adventures and hands-on activities. The Global Trends and Insights lead at Pinterest told us, families are thoughtfully designing childhoods rooted in creativity, intention, and meaningful experiences. One psychologist we spoke to said he sees this as a reflection of parents' desire to build core capacities in their children: resilience, curiosity, self-regulation, empathy. These things don't grow automatically, but are built through lived experience. I'm Dr. Sanjay Gupta, helping you live a better life.
7: So credit on this has to go to Joe Rogan, because he's doing an interview with Tim Burchett. Tim Burchett, I love him, dadgummit. And he is one of the people, Anna Paulina Luna and some of the others, who have been pushing hard for the release of files. But he talks about a conversation with Jimmy Carter and what Jimmy Carter was said to have said about UFOs. This is Tim Burchett and Joe Rogan.
15: And what was explained to him was that they are considering disclosure, and that there have been visits of these super intelligent beings from somewhere else, that we have retrieved crashed vehicles, and that we have biological remains.
16: That's correct.
15: And we are talking about disclosing. We would like you to make a list of all the ways that it'll negatively affect society and all the ways that it'll positively affect society, and attach a numerical value to these things. And they all did it, and every one of them said the negatives far outweigh the positives in terms of the impact on government, the impact on the economy, religion, all these different factors, and how it would disrupt society. And in the end, they decided not to disclose.
16: Yeah, I've heard that many times. I just don't buy it.
15: You don't buy it?
16: I don't buy it. I mean, I don't doubt what he's saying. I know all those guys. Now that you mentioned it, I was in a movie, of course, and I've met them all afterwards. But I just don't buy that. I think we should know. Let us know. Let us decide.
15: No, I believe that too, but I wonder what that meeting was like and whether or not they were being truthful to these people, or whether it was a thought experiment.
16: Allegedly, when they told Jimmy Carter, he cried.
15: That's what I heard too.
16: I won't go into all of it, but I was in a meeting.
15: What would make him cry?
16: I don't know. He's a very sensitive guy. But
15: I understand, but I mean, like, when I saw Old Yeller.
16: Yeah, I did too. Still cry. But they, he had seen a UFO. You know, he was on a Navy sub, nuclear sub, and I don't know if he saw that when he was on the sub or not. I can't remember.
7: I can. Okay. I'll post that. You can listen to the remainder of Tim Burchett talking with Joe Rogan about that. Had an opportunity to interview Jimmy Carter several years ago, and it was primarily about Habitat for Humanity. And so I kept my word on that. I asked him, you know, I don't know, 10 minutes probably, of Habitat for Humanity. But then, because I think as horribly as he was a president, he was actually a good, decent man who tried to be honest about things, right? So I knew if I asked him about seeing a UFO, there was a good chance that he might just tell me the truth. Well, it didn't happen on the sub. It actually happened down in Georgia when he was first running for governor in Georgia. There was a little veterans hall kind of out in the country a little bit, and they were standing out in front of it waiting for him to go in, give a speech, and work on the campaign. And they're looking at a tree line, and they saw something over there. It changed colors, and it came closer to them, and then further away, and then just zipped off. And he said, they tried telling us it was Venus, but I've seen the night sky on a submarine. Venus doesn't move around like that. In fact, the night sky doesn't move around like that. So what they tried telling me, it was, that wasn't it. You know where it went wrong? I asked him, didn't you see a UFO when you were running for governor down there in Georgia? He answered that question. I didn't ask him if he was aware that there were or were not other UFOs, or had talked to people in the military or government about any of that, or if he had any other knowledge about that. I didn't ask that question. So being a smart man, he gave an honest answer to the question I asked, but didn't volunteer anything else. And as a former trial attorney, you should be astute on that. I guess I slacked a little bit on that. But you know what else he said? And this caught me completely off guard, because I've never been one who just believes in remote viewing or anything like that. He said, well, yeah, and there's another interesting thing. He says, they were doing, CIA and others were doing all kinds of experiments on remote viewing. And we had a very sensitive matter that was taking place in Africa. It sounded like a plane had gone down or a helicopter or something like that. And they were trying to locate them in that location. And he said they had very, very good success doing that and didn't volunteer anything beyond that. I don't know. I mean, I think Greg is probably right. When you have a conversation between Barry Goldwater and Curtis LeMay, and LeMay tells Goldwater, you don't have a high enough clearance. And he asked Curtis LeMay, well, what clearance do you have? I don't have a high enough clearance. That gets to what Griff's talking about. So let's talk about who's running the show, who's making the calls. And I've heard that from a couple of presidents who have said, yeah, well, the first question I asked when I was sworn in, because they're always curious about it. Everybody says, tell us about UFOs when you get into office. They all say that they'll do that, and then they never do that, except for Trump. And a lot of them apparently were just told, well, you don't have a high enough clearance. What? Who's running our government then? Maybe that is the bigger question that you need. All right. On social media, I will post as much of this as I can today. I got to go to a doctor's appointment, and then I'll have the rest of today and through over the weekend. Post a lot of information on that. I'll post the interview with Jimmy Carter for that matter, too. And then the object is to go ahead and try to do a Facebook live stream sometime over the weekend, and I'll let you know about that, and video it as well. That way we can post it on social media if you didn't happen to catch it the first go around. I guess the only cautionary thing too, one of them came from Griff, and that is including me. You just can't believe everything that they're telling you. When they're not willing to release 46 files, that tells me something as well. And me being naive and believing that these can only be benevolent things that are coming here from wherever, different dimension or time or whatever it happens to be, they can only be benevolent, right? Maybe not.

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1: So we've got, supposedly yesterday was the deadline for an Iranian response to what is allegedly one sheet of paper with U.S. demands. It's all very murky. We don't know who's responding from Iran. They have so many different factions. The ILGC is running that place. Those are the crazy radical Islamists. But we don't know. And it seems like the ceasefire of the past month hasn't really produced what it should produce. And hopefully the Project Freedom to open up the Strait of Hormuz will go back into play, but we don't know that either. So there's a lot of ifs here. I mean, we're so close to, you know, obliterating what's left of Iran, including the successful economic blockade. But General Jack Keane will be here in just a few minutes and talk about where we are and where we're headed on the Iranian story. I'm Kudlow. Please stick around.
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0: death. I'm Paul Stevens, Fox News. Frontier Airlines reporting one of its planes hit and killed a person on a runway during a takeoff at Denver International Airport on Friday.
1: The collision forcing the flight to abort takeoff as it was heading for Los Angeles. The FAA now out with a statement, and they say during departure from Denver International Airport to LAX, Frontier Airlines Flight 4345 struck a person on runway 17L. The Airbus A321 evacuated passengers using emergency slides. The incident occurred at approximately 11:30 p.m. local time. The FAA is investigating. In audio from air traffic control, a pilot can be heard reporting the incident and alerting about an engine fire. Frontier says there was smoke in the cabin, but airport officials say the Denver Fire Department quickly put that fire out. There were 224 passengers and 7 crew members on board.
0: And that's Fox's Madeline Rivera. Denver airport officials now confirm the victim was at least partially sucked into one of the aircraft's engines. President Trump honoring military moms at the White House as the U.S. and Iran continue to exchange blows on the battlefield.
2: President Trump honoring Gold Star mothers in the Rose Garden as U.S. forces disabled 2 more vessels for violating the U.S. blockade on Iranian ports. It's the latest attack in a tit-for-tat between the two nations. CENTCOM released new images of the 4 U.S.-guided missile destroyers that faced incoming fire from Iran while traversing some 500 miles through the Persian Gulf and the Strait of Hormuz. The U.S. carried out retaliatory strikes, but the president insists the ceasefire is still in place.
0: Fox's Aisha Hazmi at the White House. While the ceasefire reportedly continues, a peace deal is yet to be made between the U.S. and Iran. And President Trump says U.S. forces will do what's necessary in the continuing conflict. 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
8: It is going to be a cool start for our Saturday, but we warm up into the afternoon. Highs will be pleasant in the 60s and 70s for many of us. With your KKTV 11 Alert Weather, I'm Chief Meteorologist Sydney Jackson.
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1: The breaking even number is 0 to 10,000. 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
2: Yeah, I heard a lot of weeping yesterday. A lot of weeping. Too bad. Prosperity is a very good thing indeed. Thanks, gents. Appreciate it. John Carney, EJ Antoni. Terrific stuff. Folks, next up, we're going to have Ambassador Robert O'Brien, former National Security Advisor. We're going to talk some more about Iran. I'm Kudlow. Be right back.
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2: 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And this is something that most AI platforms don't allow you to do today, but you wouldn't know if you didn't read the terms and conditions.
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3: How did I lose weight? 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

0: NASCAR death investigation. I'm Paul Stevens, Fox News. Frontier Airlines confirming one of its planes hit and killed a person on a runway during a takeoff last night at Denver International Airport.
1: The collision forcing the flight to abort takeoff as it was heading for Los Angeles. The FAA now out with a statement, and they say during departure from Denver International Airport to LAX, Frontier Airlines Flight 4345 struck a person on runway 17L. The Airbus A321 evacuated passengers using emergency slides. The incident occurred at approximately 11:30 p.m. local time. The FAA is investigating. In audio from air traffic control, a pilot can be heard reporting the incident and alerting about an engine fire. Frontier says there was smoke in the cabin, but airport officials say the Denver Fire Department quickly put that fire out. There were 224 passengers and 7 crew members on board.
0: Fox's Madeline Rivera. Denver airport officials confirming the victim was at least partially sucked into one of the jet's engines. President Trump honoring military moms at the White House as the U.S. and Iran continue to exchange blows.
2: President Trump honoring Gold Star mothers in the Rose Garden as U.S. forces disabled 2 more vessels for violating the U.S. blockade on Iranian ports. It's the latest attack in a tit-for-tat between the two nations. CENTCOM released new images of the 4 U.S. guided missile destroyers that faced incoming fire from Iran while traversing some 500 miles through the Persian Gulf and the Strait of Hormuz. The U.S. carried out retaliatory strikes, but the president insists the ceasefire is still in place.
0: And that update from Fox's Aisha Hazmi at the White House. Now, while that ceasefire reportedly continues, a peace deal is yet to be made between the U.S. and Iran, and President Trump says U.S. forces will do what's necessary in the conflict. 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
3: How did I lose weight? And I did. Lean, right here. I did. I love this stuff. 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
5: Feeling warm for the start of our weekend as we're looking at highs in the 70s and 80s throughout southern Colorado today. And conditions are going to be quite mild with partly cloudy skies and wind speeds between 5 to 10 miles per hour. With your KKTV Alert Weather, I'm meteorologist Roy Rusk.
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7: Well, Richard, the first topic is really about how to get the home ready before you go on the market. We get a lot of questions about that. And of course, this is a very customized, tailored consultation according to the home seller's strategy on how they want to sell, what their goals are, and how they're going to present the home. Like, as an example, some people move out first and sell it that way. Some people sell it while they live in it. And some people sell it completely as is, which means that we have a lot more editing on the photo front to get that looking good to get people in the door. So we're going to talk about that. Get to work with a lot of clients that are looking to downsize, maybe move out of state, or they're just looking for a home that requires less care, less updating, as well as not as big. So we're going to talk about the top mistakes that people make when downsizing and, of course, how to avoid them. And then the third topic is, how should you prepare for a home showing? So for everybody, it's kind of different. For some people, it's pretty easy. And basically, the house is, we've already helped them get show ready, and it's no big deal. But for others, it could be a problem, especially if they have to go grab animals or something like that out of the house. But we can really limit the times of showing to make it work for you as well. So there are ways to make it less painful, and also what you should know about some of the things that the agents do during showings. As an example, just the other day, I had an agent go into one of my listings and for some reason open the fireplace door. It was electric fireplace, and somehow leaned on it and all of the pieces, parts of the fireplace fell out. I'm like, what are you doing? It's not an inspection. It's a showing. You never know what you're going to expect. So a lot of times I'm having to go back and talk to the seller about crazy stuff that happens during showings. And then the last topic is about the five mistakes that can cause a house not to sell, because that's really important, especially in today's market that's a little softer than we're expecting to see in the springtime. And as always, I love talking about my hot new listings, Richard.
6: So Barb, in this market, the interest rates are staying about the same. And even though it's prime selling season, people don't sell homes that often. What are the 10 top things that every home seller wants to know before they list their Colorado home?
7: I would say number one, and one of the biggest mistakes, is not really having a plan. Now, most people do have a plan. And I would say the biggest fear for a lot of folks is it's going to sell too fast. And then we've got a problem because they don't have a destination. So we've got lots of solutions for all that kind of stuff. But we're going to walk through just basically, how do you get a strategy? What is your selling strategy? What do I mean by that? Are you selling as is? Are you going to do fix up repairs or not? Are you going to show the home empty? Are you going to move out first or not? So we have different things that we're going to talk about. The first one is, you want to know, most people want to know what their home is worth. So I can give you a really good range and a pretty accurate number, but I will tell you that if you price at that number, it may not work. You really want to motivate the buyers to want to come see their home and make their best offer. So you really don't want to do what I call pricing or wishful thinking on pricing. A lot of people tend to do that, and it usually ends in failure. In other words, if you price too high and then gradually walk the price down because you're not getting a good response from the market, according to national studies, you're going to net less money. So that's a mistake, overpricing number one. And the right price generally gets the most offers and the most money. Also, what you will net in your pocket, you want to know a good number for that. We'll sit down, we'll go over all the closing costs, what you can expect to pay or not pay. It's funny, more and more I'm getting questions from buyer agents going, well, how much fee are you going to pay me? And I always tell them, It depends on your offer. But there are some sellers that don't want to pay very much, and it's up to them, and they can get the rest of their fee from their buyer. So what we offer basically is a free service to help you with the strategy, give you an idea of what it will sell for and how much you'll put in your pocket when it sells. Also, get a lot of questions about repairs. So not all repairs necessarily need to be done. However, if you're going to let the work be what I call deferred maintenance, then you can't expect full market value. I mean, is that common sense, Richard, or am I talking inside baseball here?
6: No. You are talking absolute common sense.
7: People think, well, my neighbor's house sold for this much, so can't I just give them a credit for my stained carpet, you know, or my broken formica or stuff like that? And they, if we get them in the door, which is hard these days with the quality of the imagery, and the buyers can see it, they vote with their feet. So your first showing is not in the house, it's online. And if they don't like what they see, they're not going to come. So if it obviously looks like it needs updating, new carpet, something like that, or there is obvious deferred maintenance, some buyers won't even come by because they may not have the resources to do it. And then I get a lot of questions about, I spent $10,000 on that tankless water heater. Richard, do you think that it would matter to a buyer?
6: I don't think so. I mean, I think you've talked before about over-improving before a sale and how you're not going to get all that much back for some of the things that you spend a lot of money for. So I would say no, I don't think so.
7: Yeah, it's kind of a ooh-ah thing. I mean, the buyers are like, oh, that's nice, but they won't go up in price for those kind of things. It's the same with solar. I'm sure a lot of people would argue with me about solar. Solar does have some benefits in that it can reduce your electric bills, but are the buyers going to pay more for it? I just haven't been able to prove that with data. And I've asked appraisers this question too. I'll say, hey, do you think it's worth more with solar? And they're like, unless you can find me a very similar sale that sold for solar more than the other ones, then you have proof. So that's the way they look at things. The other question is, how long will it take to sell? I mean, right now we're sitting on a good 5 months, probably 4 to 5 months for the average home to get a contract. And what that actually tells me, because I actively do sell in this market, is that they didn't price it right. And I look at comps many times a week and I'll see, oh, look, it's had more than 100 days on market. What was the problem? Oh, they priced it up here and then they slowly walked the price down until they finally got a buyer. That is not the best recipe for getting the most money. You're always better going the opposite way, pricing what I call realistically. Other things, once you accept a contract, in general, it's 30 days contract to closing, but that's kind of up to the seller and the buyer. Like I have two right now that really, they want more than a month to move. And as long as the buyer knows that going in, it's fine. But I have seen lenders able to close now within just a couple of weeks. So if you have an empty house, that's really cool. But in general, if you're selling now, it must be priced what I call very realistically versus optimistically. Otherwise, the market's going to speak back right away. Now, most agents kind of do the same thing. They look at similar sales. They post it on the MLS, hope somebody else has a buyer. In my view, that sort of commoditizes a home. So we go a lot further with our marketing. We want to give the buyers information about the benefit of living there. We market directly to buyers. My name is Barb Schlinker. I'm the broker owner of Your Home Sold Guaranteed Realty and the host of this show. And we're talking about the top things that sellers should know before they put their house on the market. And next up, we'll be covering some of those, including negotiations. Richard?
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7: 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Not all homes are perfectly show ready. And that's what we help people do. And as far as negotiations, we're seeing a big variety. Buyers are asking for the sellers to pay their loan closing cost. The buyers are asking for the seller to pay their agent's commission. Sometimes they're asking for your personal stuff. Oh, you're going to include in the washer, the dryer, and fries with that too. So you have to be very clear before you go on the market what you are going to include and what you're not going to include, because those surprises at closing are not fun either. Inspections, though, are usually the biggest landmine that you really have to overcome. And sometimes deals can fall apart, not necessarily over what was wrong with the house, but it's just the perception. Like I had one that I sold recently that when it was originally built, something wasn't right with the foundation. They had to re-support it. We couldn't really find the record on it. The neighbor knew about it and you could see these supports in the structure. And my client was so detailed. He measured everything and put a level on everything before he bought it. So there were no structural problems, but Joe Billy Bob inspector with no license comes in there and sees those supports and goes, oh, well, that's got structural problems. You should have a structural engineer look at it. So the seller spent the money on that, didn't find anything wrong. There's just a lot of crazy stuff that happens. So we highly recommend that our clients do a pre-inspection. Get prepared for this, because in the state of Colorado, there is no license to be an inspector. I could be an inspector, and believe me, there's nothing handy about me. So really, there's no qualification to do the job. I was just in an argument this morning with an agent going, well, how come my inspector can't do the sewer scope? And I'm like, because your inspector isn't licensed, and because I've had inspectors drop stuff down sewer lines, like use a fisheye lens and go out and get fake bids in order to try and influence the seller to get more money out of them. I've seen crazy town in my world, so I'm very protective about it, and I try to put rules around it, even though it's sort of the Wild West. So if you are thinking of making a move, we are experts in this. Give us a call at 719-301-3900, and we'll sit down and give you a free consultation on how to get your house ready for sale, what it would sell for right now in this market, give you a really good idea of what you put in your pocket, and what to do to get your home on the market. Richard?
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6: 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Now, Barb, many people are thinking of downsizing or moving to a home with less stairs, less maintenance. Still, moving seems like a daunting project. What are you seeing as the common downsizing mistakes, and how can your listeners avoid them?
7: Well, Richard, it is a daunting project, regardless of your downsizing at any time. I mean, some people have it down to a skill because they do it often, especially the military folks. They have movers. The military comes in and packs them out and takes care of it for them. But if you have to do it yourself, even if you're hiring movers, there's a lot of stuff that you probably don't want the movers to pack or touch. And so it's challenging no matter when you move. And there's a lot of folks that have stayed in their house for 20, 30, 40 years. And I hear a lot of people say, you know, and I remember saying this when we first moved in our house, like, there's no way I'll fill this kitchen with in the cabinets. It didn't even take 5 years before I filled it up. My husband's like, when I'm not home, he'll throw stuff and take it downstairs, and because it just becomes too much. But there are some things that will make the move a lot less stressful. But I will tell you just kind of a story that I would not have done it this way. They probably didn't have a choice, but it was just very difficult for them, where this wonderful couple waited way too late to say, all right, we got to move. We got to deal with this issue. And he was sick. He had a pretty tough cancer. She was also sick. She was facing memory problems. And you couldn't tell from talking to her, very lovely, nice person. But he kind of took me aside and he goes, guess what? Next time you see her, she won't remember you. I'm like, oh, really? So it's just strange. But she was doing things like just leave the house and walk and go away. And it was difficult for him to care for her as well as himself. And now they're selling the house. So when we did the staging, we worked with their stuff, trying to make it look ready for pictures. A lot of people with memory problems do not like things moved around. I don't like it. If I'm used to something being somewhere, it bothers me. But anyway, especially if they have those kind of problems. So what was going on is we set everything up and she went behind us and changed it all back and hid a few things. So we had a strategy. We asked this Mr. Seller to, okay, take her to lunch and then we're going to go do everything all at once. Set the stage, get the pictures done, and then she can put it back when she's done. And that's what we did. The other issue was they had pets. Now, people get used to pets and pet odors in their house. And this was pretty bad. She had these two little scrawny poodles. One was black, one was white. She called them Thing One and Thing Two, which is exactly what they look like. They were not potty trained very well. So it was difficult. We did get it done. My suggestion to people is if they sense that they are ready to do this, don't wait until you have to go if you can avoid it, because sometimes it's a lot harder when you do it that way. So some things to consider is basically most people want to move either because they have too much square footage that they're living with, or they have too much to take care of, you know, like a big yard with lots of grass, or sometimes they're not using all of the property, or they're having trouble with steps, like you said, Richard. Or my parents had a really steep driveway. I was so surprised they bought that house, but they loved it. And it had a steep driveway. I remember kind of being nervous about my dad, you know, doing snow removal on that steep driveway, stuff like that. But stairs typically, not always, but typically are what people want to be done with. I'm also finding a lot of people in my age demographic are moving closer to family, or they're moving out of state. And so it's interesting to see how strong that bond is. When their kids start having grandkids, they're gone. They're going to go close to them, which I think is really cool. So some of the mistakes I see, the whole sales process, I'll admit, this is what I ask people to do. It's not fun. Okay, putting your house on the market, having it ready to show, having to deal with people, strangers coming through your house, judging your home, you know, picking it apart, all that kind of stuff. It's not good. And the best way you can overcome that really is to make sure it's priced right out of the gate, regardless of anything else. Price it right. And then I also have some folks that they're actually afraid of it selling too fast and being stuck without a destination. And it is kind of hard if they're going to go in their next to their next destination and make an offer contingent on their home selling and it's not sold yet. Many, many home sellers will not take that offer. We have solutions for that. We actually have lenders that will come in and buy their dream home for cash and then give them 2 months to sell their current home. And even if it takes longer, that's okay. But it means they don't have to pay for the second home for 2 months, which is really cool. But I think the market has cooled off a bit. I kind of expected this spring to be a little hotter than it's been, but it's just not. This last couple of years has been pretty good, but this year, springtime is not exactly sizzle hot on fire. Also, don't underestimate the cost of moving. It is not cheap anymore, and you have to be really careful about who you select. I had one gentleman, and he was probably in the 70s. He didn't spend a lot of time online, so he went online and was just searching moving companies. All of a sudden, somebody called him. He didn't call them and said, oh, yeah, we'll come over and give you a bid. So he got a bid to move him to another state. They came out and looked at the home. They gave him an estimate, and he had to give a deposit, so he had to give him almost $3,000. Up front, which is unusual. Most of the movers don't charge you up front. And when they got there on moving day, all of a sudden it was, oh, this is going to cost us way more. We didn't notice that giant baby grand piano. I'm like, really? How do you miss a piano? Richard, when you go into a room, will you see a piano in a room? I mean, come on.
6: I don't own a grand piano, but I have a friend who does, and it dominates the entire room. You cannot miss it.
7: It totally does. I was so shocked. I was like, oh, my God. And basically, they were trying to get more money out of him on moving day, and he fired him on the spot. Get out. He had to give up his deposit. So you want to be really careful about that. I wouldn't say that industry. Some are really great, but across the board, not all of them are on the up and up as they should be. Plus, they might do damage. I had one client recently where the moving van got into an accident, really serious accident, and they impounded his furniture for months. So you never know what's going to happen. So you want to make sure you have insurance in place for that transport to take place. And we can recommend some trusted vendors that do that. My name is Barb Schlinker. I'm the broker owner of Your Home Sold Guaranteed Realty and the host of this show, Your Real Estate Voice. And we're talking about some downsizing mistakes you should be careful of. And then we're going to talk about a few more when we come back. If you are thinking of making a move, give us a call at 719-301-3900. We have thousands of buyers that have registered just on our websites. Plus, we can typically find over 1,000 buyers that are a high match for your home. And we will be marketing your home if you let us handle the sale. Richard?
6: 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We're talking with Barb about what are some other mistakes and how do our listeners plan to downsize but to do it with ease?
7: Well, Richard, I would say probably one of the more common ones is people underestimate how much stuff they have to move. People generally only use about 20% of what they own. And moving, of course, in general, is kind of an emotional thing. So a lot of times people hold on to stuff that they really don't need. And then when it's moving time, they leave it behind. Like I have a client right now, they moved out, they moved to another state and then have me put it on the market. But they didn't have space for the motorcycle. So now I'm in the motorcycle sales business, which I didn't think I was. So I'm going to help them because they're my client. But in general, you want to really think through everything that you want to keep and get rid of. And do I really, really need it? And when you declutter, what I would do is just take it one room at a time. Don't let it be this massive, overwhelming project. I already know in my mind the rooms that I would like to declutter in my house right now, and I should do it. I just haven't done it. But I'm just saying, just do it one step at a time. I would focus on the key rooms that are going to get looked at. Curb appeal, of course, followed by the backyard, followed by the living room, followed by the kitchen, followed by the master bathroom, then the master bedroom, in that order. Most of the time when you're showing a house, the buyers, we don't take pictures of closets. And we don't take pictures of the inside of garages unless they're beautiful, which is kind of unusual. Or if it's a barn or something. And even if you have stuff in there, it's okay. My team can Photoshop it right out. Generally, that is your space to put stuff away that you want to take with you. I would take a picture of your stuff and basically tackle those important rooms first. There's a cool sorting method that you can use. One of them is, okay, this is the keep pile. This is the donate pile. This is the trash pile and a sell pile. Now, I've talked to folks that have used systems like Facebook Marketplace to sell their stuff. I wouldn't say from what I've heard, it's a very fun experience because you get all these notifications. If you're big on Facebook, I'm not. I'm banned on Facebook, I think. But if you're big on Facebook, I'm not on it. And who knows what's happening there. What they'll do is they'll notify you and go, oh, yeah, I want to buy that. I'm going to be right over.

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1: Feeling warm for the start of our weekend as we're looking at highs in the 70s and 80s throughout Southern Colorado today. And conditions are going to be quite mild with partly cloudy skies and wind speeds between 5 to 10 miles per hour. With your KKTV Alert Weather, I'm meteorologist Roy Rusk.
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4: Welcome back to your Real Estate Voice with Bob Schlinker, host of the program, and this is the weekly radio show that informs and educates you on how to buy or sell real estate with Barb Schlinker, the owner broker of Your Home Sold Guaranteed Realty. Now, Barb, we're heading into the spring selling season, so how do home sellers prepare to present their homes? And what should they do when they're expecting a showing?
5: I would say ideal scenario is to put your house on the market and have all the stars align within the first 2 weeks of it going on the market. If you're getting a contract within the first 2 weeks, then you've done something right. You've priced it right. You marketed it right. Everything's great. But if not, then it's off. There has to be a correction, and it should be made quickly. In general, the buyers are looking for the best home at the best price, and they know price. I think they know price better than real estate agents. Just the other day, I got feedback from some agent, obviously told her buyer that the home wasn't worth that much. It's unfortunate that she did that. I think agents' job is to sell homes, not talk buyers out of homes. I don't know why they do that other than to try to position themselves as alleged experts. But the data doesn't lie. According to Zillow, 72% of agents sold zero homes last year, and a majority are only selling two or three. So how do they know what the value is? And why is there a buyer there anyway if it's not worth that much? Because that's what buyers do. They vote with their feet. If they don't think it's priced right, they wouldn't be there. So I don't know. I don't understand why agents say that, but kind of gets under my skin, as you can tell. So when someone wants to see your home, what do you want to do? First of all, the first showing is online. That's what I meant when I just said they vote with their feet. Zillow has a saying, screen appeal is the new curb appeal, meaning they are deciding based on the online presentation. It's not just the pictures, it's the description, it's the price. They will not even show up if they don't like it. Okay, that's how it works these days. It was different years ago before the pictures were really good quality, where you'd have to get with an agent and they would decide what homes you'd go to see, and the agent had a say. But now that's not the case at all. The buyers are deciding based on what they're seeing in the marketplace right now. Your agent has to make sure it's properly presented in the first place. So that's number one. So when you have a showing scheduled, you want to make sure, a lot of agents and buyers would prefer that the seller not be home. And the reason

0: reason for that is they want to walk around the house and talk about the home and feel free to give constructive feedback. Because when I'm showing a home, and I will tell you, I want the buyer to tell me what they like and what they don't like. That way, if that's not the home for them, I can find it, right? But generally, I'm not finding it. They're deciding. And they will get, most of them are really good at giving me feedback on what they like and don't like. And sometimes it's strange reasons. You want to make sure you take pets out. Now, there's certain pets you can't take. Like if they're in an aquarium or something, you can't take those. I see scorpions on the slide. I actually had a client that had scorpions in a fish tank, but thank God they moved out before we put it on the market, because I think that would have been unappealing. I've had clients that had a big giant boa constrictor in the tank, and I've asked them, you know, it just doesn't show well to have those creatures in the house. Kids, too many cars parked outside, a pile of remotes on the counters, prescription meds. Now, why is this important? There are people that buyers will say, oh, I love that house. I want to see that house, right? Most agents are not obligated to verify the buyer can buy. So a lot of agents, since there aren't very many sales going on with most agents, they do what I call Pop-Tart. They pop out of the toaster and go show the home without really vetting whether or not the buyer can buy, has the financial ability to buy, or anything about them. And as an example, the number one search website in the country is Zillow. They have 64% of the buyer's eyes on their website. If you click that blue button on Zillow, you're going to get some random agent that really doesn't know the house. They're just paying for leads on Zillow. What they offer to the buyer is, would you like to schedule a viewing? So what do you think the buyer's expecting? A viewing. They don't want to be vetted. They don't want to show that they can buy a house. They want the agent to open the door. That's all they want. So if that person may be unscrupulous and might be looking for things like prescription meds or jewelry or anything like that, I would say a majority of agents don't check. They don't meet them at the office. They don't check their ID. They roll the dice and show up at the door and hope everything is going to work out. So it's really, really important that you secure any information, any kind of stuff that might be a theft item, little things that they could steal, prescription medications, guns, money, anything like that. Also, put away mouse traps for the showing. Pet bowls don't really show that well. And then, of course, valuables. I've got lots of stories, not too many, fortunately, about valuables. Okay, so sometimes the agents will show up late. Sometimes they'll show up early. Sometimes they won't show up at all, even though they schedule. Or like what happened recently is I had a buyer that had written an offer show up unannounced. I've had clients tell me, how come there are people in my garage or in my backyard? Or why are they peeking in my window at 9 o'clock at night? Sometimes these homes look so staged that the buyers are assuming nobody lives there. So they take some, what I think are not very courteous liberties by going up on the property and peeking in the window and stuff like that. So don't be surprised by that and don't let them in. If you happen to confront them, oh, I saw this online, I'd really like to see it. Do not let them in unless they're with a licensed agent. Okay. And you have their contact information. Also, a lot of agents will tell you, oh, make it available for showing all the time. You want to make it available the moment the agent demands to see it. But what you may not know is some agents are setting up times that are convenient for the agent, not the buyer. Make it work for you. So I tell people, all right, let me know what are the no-go times for showings. Maybe that's early in the morning, which we don't see too many early in the morning showings. But now that the days are getting longer, we do see some late at night showings. You can say no. There's nothing wrong with that. And I think it's great if you have cameras up. I generally will tell sellers, look, restrict the showings and the schedule to make it work for you. If the buyer, based on the marketing that we do, if the buyer really wants to see it, make it work for you and they will make time to be there. And what if you get an offer, and this is something to do with showings, that they say is contingent on their home selling? Well, tell me, Richard, you're a home seller, and I come to you and go, Richard, I have this offer contingent on a home selling that's not on the market yet, and she doesn't know what she's going to price the home at. Will you please reserve your house for this large maybe buyer?
1: Wow. Tell me that sort of thing does not happen. Does that really happen, Barb?
0: Every week. It's so frustrating for me. I've even gone so far to tell the agents, look, you don't have a buyer yet. They get mad at me when I say that, but they don't. the buyer can't buy. However, it's wonderful that they like that property. We don't really want to discourage them. And we have solutions for them. We have lenders that could come in and pay cash for their dream home and give them time after to sell their current home. And I'll share it with other agents, not just my own clients. But, you know, I think that 1 month of school to be a real estate agent, not everybody knows about all the programs. So we absolutely have solutions. We have a trade up program. We have a cash offer program. We have three or four buy before you sell programs where we can solve those issues, because most home sellers don't want uncertainty, meaning they accept a contract, but they don't know when they're going to get to the finish line because they're waiting for some other house to sell. And when you pile on top of that, not just their house selling, but, you know, they also have to get a loan and go through the whole process on your home. So you're really worried about two buyers when you take a contingent offer, and we can help you with that. So if you are thinking of making a move, give us a call at 719-301-3900 or visit barbhasthebuyers.com. Richard?
1: So Barb, what are some other things that home sellers really should do before they allow their home to be shown to others?
0: Impressions absolutely do matter. Buyers are super picky. If you've got old tired carpet, I would recommend that you replace it. I mean, you can do a credit, but it's not as impressive as just replacing it. And I've heard the stories about, well, but I replaced the carpet and then my neighbor told me they just took that out and put something else in. Okay, you got it sold, but that's the point. Make sure you neutralize any dramatic colors, remove heavy furniture, excess furniture, you know, put away bath plungers, bath rugs, toiletries, try not to let cars be parked outside. And in general, you want an experienced agent that's done this before. Also, please don't use air fresheners. Those are absolutely overwhelming. I had somebody in my family that was actually allergic to those things. So I had to do the bloodhound nose recon before I showed him homes every time so she didn't get sick when she went in. Make sure you fix broken stuff. Inspectors are hitting on every house now that if the smoke detectors or carbon monoxide detectors are more than 10 years old, they should be replaced for, quote, safety. So just be aware of those things. And you could get ahead of this. Some of these things you can actually do yourself. And generally, buyers won't look at homes if they're not marketed correctly. So make sure that if you do hire another agent, that you're absolutely making sure that it's marketed correctly. If the pictures are right and the data is right, all that stuff is absolutely critical because you have that short window to make an impression with a buyer, and they really do need to visualize themselves living in the home. If you are thinking of making a move, give us a call at 719-301-3900. One more little thing about offers. If they're not a contingent offer and they make a lowball offer, please don't reject them. 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So if you're working with them, it's okay. And you never know what a buyer will pay. You also never know if their real estate agent jumped in there and said, oh, it's not worth that much. This is a weak market. I would offer this much. But the buyer really wants the house. So try not to get in the way and get too indignant about it. If you work with them, sometimes it will work out. And I've had it happen many a time. So if you are thinking of making a move, give us a call, 719-301-3900, or go to barbhasthebuyers.com. 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
1: 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And this is the weekly radio show that informs and educates you on how to buy or sell real estate with Barb Schlenker, the owner broker of Your Home Sold Guaranteed Realty. Now, Barb, most home sellers have a great deal of love for their properties, of course. And sometimes that translates into unrealistic beliefs, resulting in mistakes that could cost them thousands or even have the house not sell. What are some of the top seller mistakes that can cause a home not to sell or to sell for far less than expected?
0: Well, Richard, I would say the number one problem that most people have, and of course, they want the most money, right? In general, most home sellers want the most money. But if they price it too high, the buyers are going to find something else. It's just that simple. They'll find something else they like better. And, you know, they're like, I don't think I want to go see that, or I'm not interested in that. And you really can't rely on those online Zestimates like Zillow or Realtor.com or whatever, credit cards to say what your home is worth. It's nice information, but at the end of the day, buyers decide whether or not they love it and they want to make an offer. And I can help you show you how to get the market to decide. But in general, everybody, you know, has a special emotional attachment to their home. I get that. Sometimes they feel as though the things that they've done to it might be more valuable than what the buyer thinks, right? So sometimes it's helpful just to look back and see what else is out there in your price range. Look at the competition. And a lot of smart sellers do that. They look around, they know everything that's going on around them, but you really want to look at your home from the buyer's eyes. So things like, you know, tired carpet. Like I had one 2 years ago in the Glen Eagle area, very, very nice home, very well built, cool floor plan, great views. And they had only kind of half done the update. So they updated the basement carpet, so that looked good. But upstairs, the tired carpet wasn't really obvious until they moved the furniture out. And then it's stood out like a sore thumb. Some little things like the borders around rooms are relatively easy to take off, but they just date the home, little stuff like that. It could be something simple like that that's enough for a buyer to say, I'll go find something else, something more updated. You wouldn't believe what they think is updated or not updated. And according to the National Association of Realtors, 41% of buyers won't go look at a home that they think needs work. So if you're trying to maximize the value, the number one mistake is a failure to make the important updates. Now, I'm not saying you have to update every home. Okay. I have had clients. I had one last year. I really enjoyed that one. It was a 1960 built house. The kitchen and the appliances in the kitchen were original to the house. So how many years is that? It's like, you know, 65 years old, but it was so cute and it was so well maintained. They had updated all the right things, updated windows, updated electrical. The flooring looked really good. And it was priced right. That was the key. It was priced right for what it had. It didn't necessarily have to have brand new stainless steel appliances. And they did a great job. It had grainy carpet over the top of these gleaming hardwood floors. So Mr. Seller took those off and made it look real pretty. But the kitchen was original and it sold for a bidding more. It's all about pricing, probably the most important factor in there. But it was enough where the buyer could look at it and go, oh, I can move in, drop my stuff, live in this home without doing any work. The buyers really love cosmetic updates. So make sure if there's any broken stuff, you take care of it. Sometimes it's just subliminal, like you're walking up to the home and the landscaping looks unkept. Doorbell is broken, just stuff like that. Really easy to fix that people just don't notice because they live like that. When it's time for photo day, you don't necessarily have to worry about every closet. We're not going to take pictures of the inside of closets. We're not typically going to take pictures of the inside of garages unless they're super special. But for closets, especially the master closet, you want to minimize what's in there. Mine is packed to the gills, so I'm not showing my house right now. And you want to make sure you get everything off the floors, right? Another mistake, which I see, which is okay, you can still recover from it, but making after the fact improvement. So if you get the most eyes on the home the first 30 days, then do that stuff before you go on the market. Don't wait until after, and then you get feedback to go, oh, it needed too much updating, it needed new carpet. I've seen people do that and they have had a successful sale, but in general, they would have netted more money had they done that before they went on the market. And then, of course, pricing. I talk about pricing all the time, but pricing is number one. And the market is absolutely going to speak back if you got that wrong. You'll be able to tell by the volume of showings. If you go 10 days and no showings, it's priced too high. If you go 10 days with showings and no offers, it's priced too high. If you're getting offers and you don't like them, it's priced a little bit high, probably. But buyers are going to tell you, they're going to vote with their feet. They're going to show up if they like the price of the home. I have a listing, you know, right now. It's beautiful, but it's a price thing. There's nothing wrong with the house at all, but it's a price thing. You really want to make sure you get that right. I'm showing a picture right now that was in a really great location that needed a little work. It had a few things that were broken, but what that seller chose to do was to price below similar sales, and it sold for a bidding more, had a huge crowd. Or if you price it just right, like you don't overprice the home, that is absolutely the recipe to get the most money. Another mistake is bad photos. So if it's a bad photo, let me just say it, don't use the photo. Okay, we do have to have just one front photo. And I've seen agents do that where they only put one front photo and that's all. And there are some buyers that will reject it because they don't trust it. But simple stuff is really easy to fix. Like I'm showing a picture right now where the refrigerator is covered in things that are magnetized to the refrigerator door. There's a bunch of junk on the counters. I can see, I don't know, a room fence thing in there. It just looks very cluttered, right? There are a lot of people that don't study marketing, including real estate agents. So you want to make sure you hire somebody that doesn't create what I call demand destruction and post those photos that can actually repel a buyer. Another huge mistake is doing this on your own. I mean, I've talked to many people that have sold their own home, and that's fine. They're probably good for them, right? You can hire an attorney and have them write the contract. If you have somebody that you know that wants to buy the house, and there's nothing wrong with that, except you might leave a little money on the table. According to the National Association of Realtors, the average person that sells for sale by owner leaves $70,000 on the table. 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
0: 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We have another gorgeous home up in Crystal Park. 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
1: 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I had a friend who lived up there, and it is spectacular.
0: 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This home is relatively new, a ranch with a finished basement with a detached RV garage in perfect condition, and they are offering a VA assumable loan. 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We also have another home on Monica Drive. This is in the southeast part of town, priced at $359.9. Gorgeous patio home on Quartzsite Place in the mid-fours, backs to open space with gorgeous Pikes Peak views. 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Another beautiful home in Peyton on 10890 Cascading Spring Circle. This home is priced at $489.9. It is completely move-in ready. I mean, it has all kinds of smart systems. You could live in this home, leave for a couple of months, and come back and control everything from an app. It's really cool. We have a fabulous townhome in the southwest part of town and a very popular Cheyenne District Schools, 420 Autumn Heights. It's a townhome priced at $264.9. featuring open today, actually 12 to 1 today, 10445 Marble Creek Road. This beautiful home in Creekside, right off of Old Ranch Road, off Voyager, is in School District 20. It backs to Kettle Creek. It has gorgeous views. It's been completely updated, especially the master and the main bath and the kitchen, and has some great views from decks. We also have a fantastic home on Balsam Street. This is an urban garden in the backyard. It's amazing. It has 24 different planting beds, so you can actually have produce year-round, yet it's very water efficient. The water bill on this home is very, very low. Beautiful condition with a finished basement. Another stunning home on 7738 Desert Wind Drive. 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A special property on 920 Binger Drive down in Fountain, close to Fort Carson. This gorgeous two-story home has over 2,000 square feet, attached two-car garage, detached one car, plus a carport. So for the family with all the toys, this is it. We also have a beautiful ranch that's perfect for downsizers. 8611 Chancellor Drive, three bedroom, two bath, two car, no HOA, in pristine condition. Another home down in Pueblo, 5101 Gold King Road, in the upper threes, 378, gorgeous two-story, four bedrooms. 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
1: Death on the runway. I'm Jack Callahan, Fox News. A woman struck by a passenger jet taking off from Denver's International Airport late last night following a security breach. Fox's Madeline Rivera reports.
2: Frontier Airlines says flight 4345 was taking off for Los Angeles from Denver when it hit a pedestrian on the runway around 11:20 p.m. local time. In air traffic control recording, the pilot can be heard reporting the incident and saying there was an engine fire. Smoke was reported in the cabin, forcing the crew to begin an evacuation via slides. Airport officials say the Denver Fire Department quickly put out that fire, and emergency crews bus the passengers back to the terminal.
1: Denver airport officials say a woman hopped a perimeter fence and was crossing the runway when she was struck, and it's reported she was at least partially sucked into the jet's engine. An investigation now underway. Transportation Secretary Sean Duffy saying no one should ever trespass on an airport. Iran and the U.S. trading more blows in the Persian Gulf, testing the limits of the fragile ceasefire, as Fox's Ashley Webster tells us from Tel Aviv.
3: There has been plenty of military action around the Strait of Hormuz. The very latest saw a U.S. F/A-18 Super Hornet fire on two empty Iranian-flagged oil tankers that were heading towards a port in Iran. Both vessels were disabled. Let's not forget there is a ceasefire in existence, but apparently it's a little shaky. Now, according to Central Command, the blockade is preventing more than 70 tankers capable of transporting more than $13 billion worth of oil from entering Iranian ports.
1: President Trump says a peace deal with Iran could be signed soon. State Department sanctioning four Chinese-based entities accused of supporting Iran's military operations during the U.S. Operation Epic Fury. Firms allegedly providing satellite imagery. 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
4: How did I lose weight? And I did. 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I did. I love this stuff. 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
5: Feeling warm for the start of our weekend as we're looking at highs in the 70s and 80s throughout southern Colorado today. And conditions are going to be quite mild with partly cloudy skies and wind speeds between 5 to 10 miles per hour. With your KKTV Alert Weather, I'm meteorologist Roy Ross.
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7: You got to make sure Jesus is part of your marriage. And within the dialogue at the wedding in Cana, I love it where Mary says, do whatever he tells you.
6: Well, that's British evangelist J. John with an insightful message for how you can strengthen your marriage. We're so glad you've joined us today for Focus on the Family with Jim Daly. I'm John Fuller.
8: J. John always brings such great stories, and it was extra special to have his wife, Killy, join us for this show. And we're so glad they made the long journey across the pond from London to be with us in studio to talk about their 42 years of marriage, which we all celebrate. We love marriage here at Focus on the Family. We're actually accused of making an idol out of marriage, and to that we say, of course not, but we want you to thrive in Christ in your marriage relationship, and that's why we're here. In 2025 alone, Focus on the Family helped strengthen almost 500,000 marriages. I'm so grateful for that. Those are couples in all stages, whether your marriage is in crisis, your marriage needs a little tune-up, or you're just looking for ways to love your spouse better. We have resources that will fit that entire spectrum, from our Hope Restored Marriage Intensives, our amazing team of Christian counselors, and our Focus on the Family broadcast app. We have something for your family. And I think you're really going to enjoy this show.
6: I would agree. And J. John has been here before, always well received by our audience. He has an evangelist's heart. He's brought the good news of Jesus Christ to 70 countries and has written over 50 books, over 1 million copies in print in 13 languages. And you're really in for a treat because, Jim, I mean, Killy really brought out this wonderful heart for this guy that we've known. We've got more details about J. John and all the evangelistic work he does, as well as the Focus on the Family resources Jim mentioned, on our website. And with that, Jim, here's how you began today's program with J. John and his wife, Killy.
8: J. John and Killy, welcome to Focus on the Family. It's great to have you.
7: Jim, thank you for having us. And John, wonderful to be here with you.
9: So fun. Thanks for having us.
8: It is wonderful. You know, we've aired you on Focus on the Family many, many times, and the listeners love you.
6: Yeah.
8: I can just say it that way. You're always at the top of the responses that people provide Focus, and they just love you. Of course, part of it's your accent, right?
7: Well, thank you, Jim. It reminds me of when Jesus rode on a donkey into Jerusalem. You know that the donkey thought it was all about him, and he was so excited, and he thought to himself, why was I locked up all these years? The people love me. They adore me. They don't even want me to get my feet dirty, so they're laying down their clothes. But we all know, don't we, what happened to the donkey when the donkey got to Jerusalem.
8: That is hilarious.
7: You never ever heard of him again.
6: No, that was the end of it.
7: And we just carry Jesus, don't we,
8: that's
7: Jim?
8: So good. Yeah, that's good. And you guys are here and we're talking about marriage. And Killy, it's so good to have you because you're not always out there publicly, right?
9: No, that's right.
8: Yeah,
9: that's right, Jim. And it's an honor to be here. And yes, often you use the analogy of, sorry, I'm looking at my husband.
8: That's fine.
9: Use the analogy of there's a surprised woman behind a successful man.
7: Yes. So.
8: I like that, a surprised woman.
7: Surprised woman.
8: Jean can feel your pain.
7: Yeah.
8: And,
7: yes.
8: But you've been married 42 years.
7: We have. We've got the silver medal, but we're going for gold.
8: Going for gold. That's good. And it's all been wonderful, right?
7: Well, 41 happy years.
8: Out of 42.
7: Yeah, I think that first year, Jim, was tough. You know, at Christmas time, when you bring a Christmas tree into your home, you have to rearrange the furniture.
8: Yeah.
7: But when you bring another person into your life, you've got to rearrange a lot more. And it does take time and it takes adjustment to do that. Killy, you threw the salad spoons at me.
9: Well, yes, that's not my finest hour.
8: Yeah, we're kind of just putting all the bad stuff out there right at the front. But did you, well, I guess the question is, did you strike gold? Did you hit him?
9: No, fortunately. I mean, that would be terrible.
8: So you're not a good thrower of spoons.
9: Yeah. No.
8: But let me start a little back at when you met. And I understand a key part of your courtship was in part you giving your life to Christ.
9: Yes.
8: Describe that because that is so powerful.
9: Oh, thank you. Yes. So I was brought up in a Christian family. But by the time I sort of hit 17, I was kind of, well, I put Jesus on hold, I say, you know, that I just, it just didn't seem relevant at that time in my life. So roll on, I started at college, I was doing hotel management, and my father, in the vacation, he was a pastor actually, he said to me, why don't you open up a coffee shop in the church hall, which was right in the centre of Cambridge, which is a very busy university town.
8: Yeah, brilliant.
9: And the one thing he didn't mention was I would have to share the hall with the international student outreach that goes on in Cambridge, where the churches get together to reach out to all the overseas students who are coming to learn English.
8: So your dad had a little bit of a scheme there,
9: I
8: maybe.
9: I think he maybe did. He's never confessed it.
8: Yeah, right.
9: So I had to hand the keys over to this international outreach, to the leader of the first 2 weeks of the team. And I think the first thing I couldn't believe was students my age giving up their summer vacation to tell people about Jesus. I mean, that was the first thing. I was like, why would you even do that? Mm. And so we got chatting with the team leader. And one thing led to another. He kept saying, you know, you must come to one of the, you know, meetings that we're holding. I'm like, no, no, far too busy. You know, no, no, no, no, no. And I sat down one evening and I just said to my mum, actually, I said, I'm going. And I went to this meeting, and it was one of those things that, you know, it's the early 80s where you had drama and you had singing and you had, and it all was speaking to me. It was like my life being laid in front of me, and I was the first person to respond. Mm. So I was followed up by my now husband.
8: Now that's an important part of the story. You called it pastoral encouragement follow up.
7: Absolutely.
8: I mean, was it as pure as it sounds, or did you have a little scheme going?
7: Well, when I first met Killy, I realized she came from generations of missionaries and evangelists, and I realized that she was sitting on the fence. And sitting on the fence, Jim, is very uncomfortable place to be.
8: Yeah.
7: And if you're sitting on a fence, you've got to electrocute the fence.
8: Yeah. Killy, let me ask you this question, because so many people listening might have kids in that zone, 19, 20, somewhere in their 20s, and they're on the fence. They're not, you know, they're living where you were living. What encouragement would you give to the Christian parents to say, hold fast, don't give up hope,
9: yes, exactly,
8: do this
9: that.
8: Or that? What kind of advice would you give them for their wayward child?
9: I would definitely say prayer. Prayer, I think, is the key. And there's that beautiful verse, you know, trust in the Lord, don't lean on your own understanding. And I think for our kids, it's so easy to lean on the circumstances that we see them in at this moment. Don't do that. Trust God. And, you know, the Lord knows. And I love that story of the Emmaus Road, where the, you know, those two on the road are walking what appears to be away from Jerusalem. And they're not sort of, you know, they're not, they should be in Jerusalem waiting, you know, and everything, but they are walking away. But Jesus walks with them.
8: Mm.
9: And I think sometimes we have to remember that although our children appear to be walking away, Jesus is often closer to them than we realize.
8: It's such a good thing to remember and not to lose hope and
9: not to express
8: that loss of hope to those kids.
7: Absolutely,
9: yeah,
7: Jim.
9: Yeah, no, don't try and argue with them or anything. that doesn't get anywhere. Yeah.
7: I'm reminded of that story, Jim, of this mother who raised her son as a believer. He was super bright, went to university as a teenager and rejected his mother's Christian faith and got involved in all sorts of philosophies and alternative lifestyle. And his mother just prayed. But she didn't know that he was very intrigued by this street preacher.
8: Mm.
7: Yeah, interesting, you know, if you walk past a street preacher, you're going, oh, dear, what are they doing? But he was intrigued by this street preacher and wanted to go and hear him as often as he could. And the mother just prayed. Anyway, 9 years later, he has an epiphany and he's totally transformed. And the mother's name is Monica and her son's name is Saint Augustine.
8: Oh, way to put that story together. Mm. Yeah, I mean, that's beautiful.
7: You know,
8: one of the prolific thinkers and writers in Christian history.
7: Yes.
8: Yeah. Yeah. Jay, let me ask you, you grew up Greek. Of course I saw the film My Big Fat Greek Wedding, I think it was called. And
7: yes,
8: is
7: it
8: true,
7: it
8: the Windex thing about spraying Windex on injuries?
7: Well, Jim, when that movie came out, it was very popular. And friends of mine said, oh, Jay John, is that what Greek culture is like? And I said, no, it's worse. And, you know, that's culture... funny. I'm sure many of your listeners will agree, can be very restricting and can be very suffocating. Mm. My mother is a travel agent for guilt trips. So, you know, I only have to call my mother and, you know, within,
8: is she listening to this program?
7: Within a minute or two, she's making me feel guilty about something.
8: Right. But you've managed that so well. But how did that shape your view of marriage? I mean, you're a young man, you've living in this Greek family, and they have a particular idea of marriage and how marriages come together. And in that context, I mean, the in-law battles can be tough.
7: Oh,
8: and it sounds like you're describing a bit of that.
7: Oh, they were tough. I mean, when I introduced Killy to my parents, I mean, it was awful, wasn't it, Killy?
9: It was. It was brutal, actually.
1: Wow.
9: But God's grace, I think, protected us from not becoming bitter. So they didn't come to the wedding. They didn't come.
7: Because Killy's English, and they wanted me to marry a Greek Cypriot.
8: And it meant that much to them.
7: Yes.
8: That they wouldn't even come to the wedding.
7: No.
8: That had to be crushing for you.
7: Yeah.
8: I mean, really.
9: Yeah, no, it is. When I think back, I really do believe in God's grace.
7: It is God's grace.
9: Because we've, over the years, the relationship has improved. So, you know, for those who go through this, who are listening, you know, don't give up hope. And that verse from Romans.
7: Yes, God spoke to us through this verse in Romans, where it says, as much as it lies within you, keep the peace. And we felt the Lord said to us, don't judge them for the way they're reacting to you. As much as it lies within you, keep the peace.
8: Yeah.
7: And so we're like, okay, we've got to keep the peace. Let's honor them as best as we can. Mm. And I think the Lord has sustained us.
8: Well, I think we have a good basis for the families you're coming from. Let's turn into the marriage side of this. You do talk humorously about being married 42 years and 41 of them being so happy. Let's, of course, go to that 1 year. You weren't doing so well. But it's this idea in the early part of marriage, a lot of traps can be set because you are trying to rearrange the furniture for Christmas and somebody new coming into your life. And it does change people. I think let's start with the spiritual concept of all this. Why did God do it this way? Why does he bring two different people together who think they have very little difference until they start, you know, brushing their teeth together in the morning and making meals together, and you find out, oh my gosh, she is not like me at all. So the why question, why did God do this?
7: Well, it helps produce the fruit of the Holy Spirit, Jim.
8: Bang, that's it.
7: It refines you. It's like sandpaper, just kind of refining you, and it really does. You know, you do... in marriage, you learn to exercise peace, patience, kindness, goodness, gentleness, faithfulness, and self-control.
8: It's kind of where you learn it, in my opinion. It's in marriage, if you're willing.
9: It's true.
7: I think so.
9: Yeah.
7: I think so.
9: I like that, if you're willing.
7: Yes, you're willing.
9: You actually have to be willing. And and I love it. And I'd like to just say that, you know, we are still learning.
8: Sure.
9: You know, I think we can all testify to that.
8: Absolutely.
7: It is. No, couples who are going to get married often say to Killy and me, oh, you know, what advice would you give us? What advice would you give us? And we've come up with four words, actually, Jim. And the first word is respect. I need to respect Killy. Killy needs to respect me. However, I need to be the kind of person that warrants Killy respecting me.
8: That's good.
7: You know, so, so what do I need to do? What does Killy need to do? The second word we use is responsibility. Many couples on their wedding day, they say, I do, and then they don't.
8: You know, man, that's good.
7: Yeah, you've got to, because in marriage, on the wedding day, you know, we, the minister will say, oh, today we witness two becoming one. And then the day after the honeymoon, we discover which one.
8: Yeah, yeah, that's for sure.
7: No, but you've got to take responsibility, don't we, Killy?
9: No, it's so true. It's so true. I mean, and yeah, I think every couple would say this. They've got their responsibilities within the house and, you know, and outside of the house and things like that. But then there's also the responsibility you have together, that you, you know, you work through things together as well. You can't just leave it all to one person. That's the important thing.
8: That's so true.
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8: To grab the listeners and the viewers on YouTube, pull us into those maybe not so comfortable early years, because everybody's going to attach to that, I think. Most people, they're going to say, yep, that's what we did too. What were some of those things dividing you? I mean, the common things. Describe in your situation what was happening that made it not so happy.
7: Well, I think one of us is tidy and one of us wasn't tidy.
8: That's a great way to put that. I need to learn from you
7: and,
8: how to do that.
7: One of us found that very frustrating and irritating. Mm. And isn't that interesting? Because in some ways, that's a minor thing.
8: Totally.
7: But the minor thing became a major thing.
8: Yeah.
7: And it kind of escalated.
8: Hmm.
9: Yeah, and actually as well, I think you were traveling quite a lot as well. And I think you can both be really tired and then you decide to have a deep discussion and it's just not worth it.
8: Yeah, I really don't like those, just for the record.
9: It really isn't.
12: It seems
9: worth
12: like
9: it.
12: That's what married couples are supposed to do, is yeah, have deep conversations.
8: No.
9: Deep conversations when they're both absolutely shattered. Mm-hmm. Do not do it. you know, so I think as well that was a bit of a, you'd be away and I'd be like, right, we need to talk about this. It's like, you know, actually hang on, let's have a nice good night's sleep. And have a cup of coffee somewhere in the next day or something.
8: Killy, that's really important because you're describing a bitterness, a root of resentment that begins to spin in you.
9: Yes.
8: And this can be the husband or the wife, but there's something going on. You
9: yes.
8: don't, now you're not feeling treated fairly. You feel ignored. You feel like you're not being heard. I know I'm hitting all the hot buttons.
9: Yeah. Can I?
8: Through experience.
7: No, no.
9: That's a great way. Actually, that's a great way of describing it. And do you know, I had an older woman who was in my life. She's a wonderful lady. And she came along to me one day and she actually said to me, and I didn't think I was particularly like this, but she said to me fairly early on, I think we had young children, but fairly early on in our marriage, self-pity is a sin.
8: Mm.
9: And I remember being like, I don't think I dwell in self-pity. But, you know, that bitterness, that root that starts to take place actually is so dangerous in marriage.
8: It's like a weed.
9: Yes.
8: Yeah.
9: And you're not always aware of it, but it's there, just building, getting tangled up. Mm. And then something else comes along and it's sort of, oh, let's put that in there as well. And so actually that was my wake-up call when she said that, actually. And that was when I thought, no, you have to push into the Lord. Yeah. You have to kind of, you have to keep, you know.
8: Yeah, in focus. That regard, though, to me, it always feels like a Y in the road emotionally for that person, whether it's the husband or the wife. And you have to make a choice. You have to decide, A, you have to be aware that this is in me. So that's knowing your heart.
9: Yeah.
8: B, am I going to choose to go down this bad path?
9: Yeah.
8: Or am I going to find a way to go down a good path?
9: Yeah.
8: And that navigation is so critical.
9: Yeah. Yeah.
8: And I think a lot of wives, let's put it in that position. You're the wife.
9: Yeah.
8: How do you arrest the weed? How do you pull the weed and move in the better direction with your husband who's demonstrating all this behavior that is really making you angry, and then do it with sincerity and with a Christ-like heart?
9: Do you know, looking back, hindsight's a great thing, isn't it?
7: Yes.
9: But it took me a long time, actually, if I'm really honest. But, you know, it is our identity in Christ, actually, that I think is the root, that once we've grasped that, that we are his child, you know, he loves us, we, you know, he adores us, he died for us. Once we've really got that and understood it and the whole transforming of the mind, you can relate so much better, whether it's to your husband or to your, well, any relationship really. But, you know, that knowing who you are, so you're totally secure in who you are, and out of that, dealing with the conflict.
7: And sensitivity, Jim, I think is very important. And I remember I came back from being on a mission, and lots of people had come to Christ. And even though I was exhausted, I was exhilarated. And so I come back and I'm telling Killy all of this. Mm. And I remember Killy going, well, should I tell you what my life was like while you were away? I had three screaming children in the car driving to church, and I was shouting at them in the car, stop doing that, stop hitting each other. And then getting three children out and saying, hello, God bless you, God bless you. And she said, that's my world.
8: Mm.
7: And it was a wake-up call for me, really. Not that it was inappropriate for me to share what had happened, but to be more sensitive of what was life like for Killy while I was away.
8: How did, I mean, this is practical stuff for marriage. How did you do that? And men, I'm telling all the women listening, men need to hear somebody say, this is how you do that. Mm-hmm. We don't intuitively figure it out. Mm-hmm. How did you do that? What did you say? How did she feel heard and seen?
7: Again, I like the word intentionality, Jim. I really, even though I came back from missions exhausted, I really tried to be there, to be attentive, and to step up with all the chores that needed doing in the house. How can I help Killy? What can I do? How can I help with the kids? How can I just ease the burden and the stress on her? And I really had to work hard at it because I felt so exhausted.
8: Mm.
7: And that was one thing I would do. And also, we were very good at carving out time. Okay, let's have tomorrow morning off. Let's just go for a walk. Let's just go and have a coffee. We were quite good at that, weren't we?
9: We were. And actually, holidays became a lot more important as well. And I used to call it regrouping. So you know that you have to take time to work at things and not just prioritize ministry or work. You often say that thing about the Lord of the work.
7: Yes. Sometimes, I mean, look, we're all in ministry, but then there's ministry. But I think those of us in ministry, sometimes the work of the Lord becomes more important than the Lord of the work.
8: Mm. Oh, without a doubt.
7: You know, and you can have so many irons in the fire that you've actually put the fire out.
8: Yeah.
7: And you need to stoke up the fire.
8: Well, those are good premise.
7: And we wrap our day and our everything that we do from the morning in prayer to the evening in prayer. The first thing we do when we wake up, we're in bed, we wake up, we have a cuddle. That means a hug. We have a hug, and then we pray the Lord's Prayer. That's the first thing we do. And then we pray for the family, we pray for the day, and we pray for those who are sick. And we end our night with prayer.
8: Well, that's good advice. And I think that's something everybody could apply who believes in Jesus, because you will see the fruit of the Spirit in your life if you're doing those things. And I want to come back next time and continue the discussion and talk about these things that we can do in marriage that really predicts a great outcome a happy marriage for a long time. Some people are going, I can't even imagine that. But actually, you can.
7: Till death do us part.

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2: 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You're going to enjoy the conversation, and thanks for being here. I'm John Fuller.
1: John, we were so delighted to have our friends from across the pond here with us in studio, and they always bring such great stories, and they radiate the love of Jesus Christ, and that's what we want to help share with you, and to do that through your own marriage. 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
1: Well, Jay John and Killy, welcome back to Focus on the Family. So good to have you.
4: Thank you so much, Jim.
1: You know, you left off last time with something I want to pick up with, and that is praying together. And the research, you know, we're going to dig in a little more on that research, because we hear so often a couple that is praying together is most likely to avoid divorce. That one thing, if they do it together, compared to all marriage types, secular marriages, Christian marriages, nominal Christian marriage, when you look at it, and if that is a regular practice of theirs, that divorce rate is extremely low compared to every other married type. So in that context, how do you make that practical? You shared with us at the end, but go back and refresh our memory.
4: Sure. This is something, Jim, that Killy and I have practiced for 42 years. And I'd like just to say to any listener who's now feeling guilty, who's feeling, oh my word, well, we've never done that. And in fact, some friends of ours this week said to us that in the 40 years they've been married, they don't pray together. So look, first of all, I want to lift off any kind of condemnation on anybody and say, well, hopefully in this conversation today, you can start today.
1: Yeah.
4: You know,
1: yeah.
4: I often say, when's the best time to plant a tree? Well, the best time to plant a tree was 25 years ago. But the second best time to plant a tree is today.
1: Yeah, that's a good

0: statement.
1: You know, so, yeah, I just wanted to kind of diffuse any sense of condemnation if anyone is listening. But we got into this routine and practice of praying in the morning and praying in the evening. And if I just quickly run through how we do it, we wake up in the morning, we have a hug, we pray the Lord's Prayer. That's what we do. And what's great about the Lord's Prayer in it is that line, forgive us our sins as we forgive those who sin against us. It's so good just to kind of make sure there's no unforgiveness there, because unforgiveness is very toxic. And we've got to make sure that we don't have it in our hearts. We then proclaim some promises. We then pray for our family. We pray for our team. We pray for those people who are sick. We pray for those who don't know Jesus. And we get up. We then do our stretches. I'm just letting everyone
0: know. Oh, this is good. I need to stretch.
1: Yeah. Go on, Killy. We stretch.
2: We stretch. Can I just say to the young families, the young parents that are listening in, or, you know, young married couples, this is our routine now. We've always prayed together at the beginning of the day and the end of the day. And that is our recommendation. It doesn't matter, you know, what you're going through, if you can get that just couple of minutes together to pray, just start with that. But no, we do our stretches now because we're at that stage in life. We have grandchildren now that you kind of need to,
0: you got to do it.
2: Okay.
1: So work on this. Stand tall.
3: So you know. Pray, but also stretch if you
1: can.
3: Yeah,
1: we do our stretches. We then have breakfast. And while we're having breakfast, we listen to scripture. So that's how routine, that's what we do. So we listen to scripture while we're having some breakfast, and then we get on with the rest of the day. And we will frequently pray together during the day. Whenever a concern or an issue arises, the first thing we would do is pray. And we always pray before we go to bed.
2: Yeah.
0: You know, I hadn't thought about it in this way, but again, in the research, we see about 24% of couples in the church are struggling in a marriage that is not doing well. So that's a fairly high number for the Christian community. But when you think about it, you know, you could pay thousands of dollars to do counseling or pray together.
1: Yes.
0: It's a lot cheaper to pray together. And things begin to happen. Now, I'm not trying to minimize serious situations, obviously, but what a great, for those couples that are in that lighter, unhappy zone, I mean, try. Just pray together and see if it changes your heart.
1: Absolutely.
0: And invite the Lord into your relationship.
1: It's true.
0: It will change your marriage and your attitude.
2: Yes. And I just add to that that I quickly realized, though, we actually need to have our own time with the Lord. You know, as a couple, it's important to pray together, but also as individuals, because the Lord does such important work in each of us. We were talking about, you know, I was saying about self-pity and things like that, that someone told me it was a sin. And I think it's so important to make sure that we're renewing our minds individually and our relationship with the Lord, because if the Lord's first in our life and the Lord's first in our husband's life, it's going to make it so much easier in the marriage.
0: Yeah.
2: Rather than the other distractions that we can have.
0: Or blaming the partner.
2: Yes, that's it.
0: Let me take us back. You mentioned this, Killy. I want to highlight this for the young parents, you know, those that are struggling with time management. We all have been there if we've had kids. And, you know, there's a time where it's the pace is ridiculous.
2: Yeah.
0: You know, if you've got two kids, three kids under four or five, that's a lot of management. And moms typically pick up that responsibility, and dads are helping hopefully where they can. But in that kind of season, what do you do to keep communication going? Because by the time you've taken care of everything and done all the things that the home needs done, you lay back in bed and it's basically look at each other and go, good night. And then you wake up and start the next day in that season. So what can you do for the young marrieds with kids to keep your sanity and do the things that we're doing and find time to do it?
2: Yeah. You know, it's so important to carve out time to be together. There's often talk of date nights, and actually they are important. And, you know, it's easy when you haven't got children to have a date night. But once the children arrive, it can be a lot harder because you have to maybe get a babysitter or you have to, you know. But the point is to be intentional in having that date night, even if it means sitting down with a nice meal when the kids have gone to bed or whatever, and just having time together. So that would be my first kind of thing, you know, date night thing. And then I think, you know, just do little things.
0: Mm.
2: So even if it's grabbing something, you know, a coffee and just having a sit down and a chat to try and communicate while the kids are playing or whatever, you know, that can help. And I would always say to those young mums, look, even if you can only get one verse in your head in the day, just try and do that. There's loads of apps now. We're so fortunate that'll just ping up a verse of the day or whatever. Just try and...
1: Or listen to worship in the car.
2: Or listen to worship in the car. Or, mind you, we used to listen to Adventures in Odyssey with our kids in the car.
0: There's the impact of Odyssey. That thing is, it's the most popular thing.
2: The cassettes in the car.
1: We grew up with those.
2: They were like lifesavers.
1: They were.
0: Hey, we're just releasing a new movie. It's going to be great. Animated. Good, along with more episodes.
2: Yes, you know, you can have...
1: And McGee and Me and all those.
2: All those things. But, you know, so that there can be things that you can be doing that are keeping your mind, you know, because otherwise I found myself singing the Thomas the Tank Engine, you know, tune when the kids weren't even in the car.
0: Right.
2: And it's, you know, so if you can have on worship or more, you know, uplifting things, it's just so important.
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0: Let me ask you, if we move to the mid-years, you know, the kids are pretty self-sufficient now. They may be in, you know, grade 10, 11, 12.
2: Yeah, right.
0: They're kind of forming into their little adulthood. And so there's an independence that comes with that. How do you two stay together in that phase of parenting and marriage where, you know, you've been so committed to the young kids?
2: Yeah.
0: And they've taken so much time, which is all good. It's not bad.
2: Yeah.
0: But many couples can drift apart. And some of that drift is accelerated at that point.
2: Yes.
0: How do you intentionally stay together when your kids are right at the perch of empty nesting?
1: Such good questions, Jim. Throughout all of this, if we don't live by priorities, we're going to live by pressures.
0: Mm.
1: So it's making a choice on what those priorities are. One of the prayers that Killy and I frequently pray is, Lord, guide our steps and guide our stops. Sometimes you have to stop something in order to step into something.
0: Mm-hmm.
1: But because frequently we're all overloaded, there is no space, there's no time. So I think we do need to have that freedom to stop something in order to step into something.
0: Yeah.
1: Otherwise, it's overwhelming.
0: In fact, the Lord spoke to you while you were at church about doing something.
1: Yes.
0: And it fits in this stops and starts place. What did he ask you to do? And how did you hear that? And how did you respond to it?
1: Well, we were in church and the pastor got up and he said, oh, just before the service commences, I'm sorry to bring this to your attention, but we are desperate. We're desperate for more volunteers to help with the babies. And we need more volunteers to serve coffee. And I remember hearing him and going, I cannot believe the pastor is sharing all this kind of stuff just before we're going to worship the Lord. And I thought, what kind of a church is this that people don't volunteer?
0: You're digging your own hole.
1: As I thought that, I felt it boof, boof, like this quiver in my liver. And I knew it wasn't the pizza from the night before. You know, you just get this stirring like this. And I turned around and looked at the man behind me. And he looked at me like, why are you looking at me? And I thought, well, maybe the word came from the stage. But you know how you sit in the chairs and sometimes you lean over? I thought, well, maybe I leaned over and I got the word, but it was meant to be
0: Oh, you're hoping? Because yeah. I don't want to do the coffee.
1: No. And the whole service, I had this like little saying, sign up for coffee, sign up for coffee. And I'm like, Lord, I'm not a barista. I really am not a barista. But I knew. And at the end of the service, Killy goes, what is wrong with you? You fidgeted the whole service. So I said, well, Killy, the Lord wants you and me to sign up for coffee. And Killy goes, do you think I'm stupid? He wants you to sign up for coffee.
0: Good response.
1: And I said, well, you can't let me do it on my own. And so we went to sign up for coffee. The lady saw us. She starts laughing. She says, you can't sign up for coffee. You're never here. Because we preach most weekends. And I said, well, actually, we go to church once a month because the other three weekends we're ministering in other churches. And I said, look, we're here once a month, every month, so we'll sign up for coffee. And we signed up and we realized we have to arrive early to set the whole thing up. This is not like going to happen by itself.
0: It's getting worse.
1: Worse. And then I didn't like the coffee we were serving. So interestingly, I never had it. And I thought, this is not good coffee. So then we started buying our own coffee.
0: For the church.
1: For the church.
0: Yeah.
1: And the coffee cups, your fingers got slightly burnt because they weren't very good coffee cups. So we bought the coffee cups. And they didn't have nice biscuits. So, and we thought, you know, why are they buying the cheapest biscuits? So we bought our own. In other words, we started investing in the ministry.
0: You became a barista.
1: I became a barista. And we met more people. I met more people in 3 years than I had in the previous 17 years. Mm. And after 3 years, I just felt the Lord say, that's it. And I said, no, Lord, I love doing this. And I felt the Lord say, no. It's time.
0: Wow.
1: And I did it. We did it for 3 years.
0: Yeah.
1: So it's this idea, Lord, guide our steps, guide our stops.
0: Yeah.
1: And it was a great thing that something that Killy and I could do.
0: I love together. The back and forth with that, with Killy. You saying, he's calling you to do that, not me. Yeah.
1: But one of the things that Killy and I have done over the years is that we've run a home group in our home.
0: Yeah.
1: And there was one time when, you know, we knew all these unchurched people. So we started a group called Agnostics Anonymous. Hmm. And we would host this group in our home on a Monday night with 16 unchurched people.
3: Oh, wow.
1: But it was something we did together.
2: Yeah.
1: We hosted it. Killy prepped the meal. We did all that. And I think ownership of something together, it can impact you as a couple.
0: Mm.
1: And we've often, over the years, always tried to do some things where it was 50-50.
0: Right.
1: It wasn't, oh, Jay John's doing 90 and Killy's doing 10. It was something together we would do.
0: Yeah. That's so good. You know, right at the end here, we touched on the 4 R's last time, but I want to, you know, go a little deeper with the 4 R's because that's really the core of your message, I think, out of the book, wrapped with a lot of great story. But respect, responsibility, romance, resolve. So let's hit those again with respect. What are you driving at, Jay, when it comes to respect in marriage?
1: Well, the opposite of respect is disrespect. And we've noticed how some couples in public will disrespect their spouse. A harsh word, a tone, just maybe even misrepresenting them, maybe a put down. And you're thinking, wait a minute, goodness, you know, we need to kind of say something about this. And I think sometimes our culture allows disrespect to fester.
0: Mm.
1: in people's lives, in people's relationships and marriages. No, we don't want disrespect. We want respect.
0: Let me dig into that a little bit, because that, in my read of that, it would be born out of frustration. So that spouse that is showing that disrespect, there's mm-hmm. something core underneath that. How do we as a couple deal with those things? So let's say you're at a restaurant and this moment of disrespect occurs and it, you know, the other spouse is like, whoa, where's this energy coming from? What's a good way to manage the respect, disrespect conversation? Like, honey, I hear you, but this isn't the exact great spot to be talking about
1: yes.
0: this.
1: Honesty is the key.
0: Yeah.
1: There have been many occasions when Killy has said to me, I don't like that tone.
0: That's good.
1: And she'll say it very softly. Mm. I don't like that tone. And it's like, you know, and a pin in a balloon. Just that. And then it's like, well, then I have a choice. Yeah. Do I apologize or not apologize?
0: Mm-hmm.
1: Do I start defending? And that's a slippery ground.
0: Yeah.
1: But I think you have to be honest in marriage. Always.
0: Mm.
1: You know, what you just said hurt me. Did you hear that? What you just said hurt me. And I think we're not always honest in conveying how we feel to each other. And we've endeavored, haven't we, Killy? Mm. Always be honest. Always be ready to apologize. And always be ready to fix anything that appears broken.
0: Yeah, and that's the respect factor. The responsibility, the next R, kind of fits that as well. What's your responsibility in the relationship to fix those things, mm-hmm. right?
1: Yeah. Yes, that's right. And the yeah. responsibility, you know, there are certain things that Killy does. There are certain things that I do. There are certain things I don't want to do. And so I can be honest about that. I do not want to do the laundry, and I'm not doing the ironing. I'm not doing it.
0: You got to coach me.
1: Yeah.
0: I'm doing the laundry right now for me.
1: So, and I've kind of compromised with Killy, and Killy's like, okay, I'm very happy to do the laundry and the ironing, but you've got to do this and this and this.
0: Yeah.
1: And it's like, okay, so I do the trash. I clean all the trash cans. I take all that. That's my job. I do all of that. I clear away the food bin. I do all of that sort of stuff.
2: Yeah.
1: And I think the thing is, compromise is another word.
2: Yeah.
1: Honesty is a key word in marriage. Compromise is another key word in marriage.
0: Mm.
1: You can't have your own way yeah. the whole time.
2: I love those verses in the Bible that say, encourage one another, build one another up. You know, if you're doing that, then that's showing respect, and the responsibility will flow out of that, that you're, you know, that you feel encouraged and built up. And it's not just one of you doing it to the other. It's both of you doing it to each other.
0: Yeah.
2: Really important.
0: That's good.
2: Yeah.
3: And that kind of lays the foundation for romance, which you mentioned last time, something to do with needing more courtship in marriage.
0: What's on your mind, John?
1: Yes.
0: Romance.
3: That's just the third R, Jim. It's just where we are in the conversation. So
1: absolutely.
3: Talk about the importance of romance and how just in everyday life, especially through the seasons of life, we can be romancing each other.
1: Definitely. And one of the sayings I like saying is, if there was more courting in marriage, there would be fewer marriages in court.
0: Mm.
1: And I think it's this principle of, you know, we romanced each other when we were dating. Oh, we just anticipated the date. There was kind of joy, expectancy, and then you get married. And you don't have the same anticipation.
0: What do you want to do Friday?
1: Yeah, yeah.
3: I don't know.
1: Isn't it? I'm going to watch the game. Let's just get a pizza.
0: True.
1: Let's just, you know.
0: Let's order out. We'll bring it home and watch the game together.
1: Okay. Yeah. And whereas actually, no. And again, we've used the word several times. Intentionality. I've got to be intentional in wanting to do it, in making time to do it. you know, and enjoy my spouse, and enjoy friendship, enjoy conversation. And again, compromise. What makes her happy?
0: Yeah, there you go. Start with that question.
1: Rather than what makes me happy, and she's just got to have it.
0: Right. Yeah. No, that's so good. So we covered respect, responsibility, romance. And the last would be my favorite, resolve.
1: Yeah, resolve. and my new word, resolve, resilience.
0: I like that.
1: Yeah. Yeah. And that threefold cord is not easily broken. And with God, we can make things work.
2: Yeah.
1: With the Lord, we can face any storm that comes. Mm. The resolve is you've made a decision before a storm has come, that if a storm comes, we will rise above it together.
0: Yeah.
1: You make that decision when the sun is shining.
2: Yeah.
1: Hence, let us put on the armor of God.
2: Yes.
1: Helmet of salvation, shield of faith, sword of the spirit, belt of truth, good news of peace on our feet. Yes.
0: Thank you.
2: Yeah.
0: Thanks for being with us.
1: Thank you, Jim. Thank you, John.
2: Us. Thank you to both of you.
0: Wow. J. John and Killy are a remarkable couple. You can hear their love for the Lord and each other with every story they tell. Right at the end, J. John referred to that famous passage in Ephesians 6, verses 12 through 17 about taking up the full armor of God. 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
7: The FBI in Portsmouth, Virginia today raiding the office of a top Virginia lawmaker. This is the head of the state Senate in the Commonwealth of Virginia, L. Louise Lucas. L. Louise, what does the L stand for? L. Loser. Loser Louise Lucas is being raided right now by the FBI. By the way, this is a very vulgar woman. She spends a lot of her time on social media tweeting curse words and being angry and insane. Well, it's all catching up with her. She was one of the chief architects of this effort to steal 4 congressional seats in Virginia. And so, in other words, this couldn't happen to a better person. She's exactly the right person for this. But again, as always, as much as I despise her politics, you know, I want her to be gone after for actual violations of the law. And the nice thing about having a Trump administration is, you know, that they go after people who actually violate the law, unlike when the left

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1: How did I lose weight? 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
4: Yeah, I started telling you, I want to tell you more about that California gubernatorial debate last night. It involved all of the available candidates right now who are running in that jungle primary. And yesterday, it was about this time yesterday on our program, I was telling you that Katie Porter, crazy Katie Porter, the congresswoman, Democrat, the woman who dumped a boiling pot of mashed potatoes on her ex-husband's head, which is why he's now her ex-husband. She released an ad yesterday trying to, like, make light of the fact that she's a psycho. And she was referencing that old video of herself exploding on her staffer who had walked into an interview shot behind her. And she started screaming at her for getting into her bleeping shot. This is what that sounded like.
5: My f***ing shot.
6: I wanted to tell you that that's actually incorrect. It's not that it's electric vehicles. It's that if we don't make the commitments under the Paris Climate Accord.
5: Okay. It does. Okay. You also were in my shot before that. Stay out of my shot.
4: So she's screaming at the staff, get out of my blaming shot. And so that's dogged her ever since, because people are like, wow, you're awful. You're totally awful. So she releases the ad, and in the ad, at the end of the commercial, she's got all these actors standing next to her, and she tells them that, to jokingly, she says, get out of my shot. Then they play a laugh track.
5: Living on my couch to give Californians what they need.

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6: How did I lose weight? And I did lean right here. I did. I love this stuff. 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So chatting with Miles, I'm up at like 235. True story. I never minded being 235, but you know what minded? My knees that were falling apart and my back. 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
1: How did I lose weight? 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True story. 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
4: Massive setback for the Democrats in their election rigging operations today as the Virginia Supreme Court slam dunks their efforts to try and steal 4 congressional seats in the Commonwealth of Virginia. The state Supreme Court saying, yeah, that was completely unconstitutional. You can't do that. Meaning this year in the midterms, the maps stay the same. It's a 6-5 map, 6 Democrats, 5 Republicans. That's the expectation. For more on what just happened, let's bring in Jason Snead from the Honest Elections Project back on the program. Jason, good to have you back with us, sir.
5: It's good to be back with you. Thank you.
4: This seems like a very big deal, Jason. What do you make of it?
5: Well, I think this is a stunning victory for the rule of law and for the hundreds of thousands of Virginians who voted to try to stop this referendum and who were lined up to be silenced if those maps had been pushed through illegally. And that's the key difference here. You know, we're engaged in redistricting fights all across the country, but really what distinguishes Virginia is the brazenness with which lawmakers here on the left disregarded the state's constitution, the state's laws, and just tried to jam this thing through, arguing first that the Virginia Supreme Court had no power to stop the vote before it happened. And now they're arguing they have no power to overturn the results of a referendum that was illegally put on the ballot if it passes the people. So they really wanted to rig the maps, and they didn't want anything to stand between them and power.
4: And they pulled out all the stops to make it happen. I said Barack Obama was featured in advertising across Virginia for weeks. You had Hakeem Jeffries dumping in tens of millions of dollars into the

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1: How did I lose weight? And I did. Lean, right here. I did. I love this stuff. Listen, Brickhouse Nutrition been with me for a long time. So chatting with Miles, I'm up at like 235. True story, I never minded being 235, but you know what minded? 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I said, I got to lose some LBs, Miles. 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Helps your body burn fat, turn it into energy instead of storing it. No prescriptions, no needles. You've been thinking about losing weight? Let's go. No more wasted time. Try it today. 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
5: Taking off, more from Fox's Max Gordon.
6: The person who was hit and killed still remains unidentified. It's also unclear why they decided to scale the perimeter fence at Denver International Airport and stand in the path of an incoming jet. This all happened at around 11:19 Mountain Time last night. Frontier Flight 4345 was hurtling down the runway, taking off for Los Angeles when they struck the person. Smoke was reported in the cabin, and passengers were evacuated via slides as a precautionary measure. In video taken during that evacuation, you can get a glimpse of the aircraft's engine damaged after the collision. The Airbus A321 was carrying 224 passengers and 7 crew members. The runway where the incident happened was shut down for the investigation, and airport officials say they checked the fence line after the incident, finding it intact.
5: 12 passengers reported minor injuries. Several of them were taken to hospitals, though. Tensions remain high in the Strait of Hormuz as the U.S. waits on a proposed peace plan that Tehran is now reviewing. Fox's Alex Hogan has details from the White House.
7: The White House says that as they're waiting for this, the ceasefire is still holding at this time. There's also a lot of other military activity taking place. U.S. Central Command releasing footage of a U.S. fighter jet disabling 2 Iranian oil tankers trying to breach the American blockade. CENTCOM also says that American forces have redirected 58 commercial vessels and disabled 4 since April 13th. One senior British official telling Fox the HMS Dragon Type 45 destroyer now is in the Gulf. The UK's Ministry of Defense today says that the ship will support efforts to clear mines and protect ships.
5: CENTCOM says despite the fighting, which President Trump has described as love taps, that blockade will stay in place. America's listening to Fox News.
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8: Feeling warm for the start of our weekend as we're looking at highs in the 70s and 80s throughout Southern Colorado today. And conditions are going to be quite mild with partly cloudy skies and wind speeds between 5 to 10 miles per hour. With your KKTV Alert weather, I'm meteorologist Roy Russ.
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9: Hi, thanks for having me. 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
4: Yes, we're excited to feature you and the Boys and Girls Club. 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
9: Sure. 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
4: Wonderful. That is exciting. So what does one need to do to get involved with the camp?
9: To get involved, you would just head to our website and enroll through there. It is kidsclub360.com. Our rates are $275 per week, and we also offer discounts for military families, school district employees, second children, and third child.
4: Nice. We all love to save a little bit of money while having some fun. So the Boys and Girls Club of the Pikes Peak region, are you looking for volunteers, donations? And then tell us about the programs that you feature all year long.
9: Sure. So we are always open for donations. We love to have people donate and just give back to the community, as well as volunteers. We have a commitment of 1 hour a week to volunteer either in the fall semester or spring semester or over the summer. It would be 8 weeks of volunteering time. So it's really easy to commit. It's just 1 hour out of your guys' busy weeks to come and hang out with some really cool kids and make a difference in their lives.
4: Yes, 1 hour. I think anybody could find an hour, you know, maybe not Netflix that hour, but go and make a difference in your community. So always looking for donations and then, of course, volunteers. And for those that aren't familiar with the Boys and Girls Club of the Pikes Peak region, I know you've been here over 135 years, but tell us some of those cool programs that you offer.
9: Sure. So at the Boys and Girls Club of Pikes Peak region, we offer tons of different and unique programming. We are an affordable child care. We offer after-school programming for just $40 a month during the school year. We offer character and leadership programs. We offer triple play program, which talks about mind, body, and soul and how to not only learn how to play sports, but how to be a good sportsmanship, how to take care of our body, things like that. Run STEM programs. We run arts and crafts. We run Project Learn, which is probably my favorite activity. It's any activity that disguises learning. So one example that we usually give is math dodgeball. So when the kids are playing dodgeball, if they get out, they have to solve a math problem to get back in.
4: And then tell us about the Youth of the Year.
9: Sure. So our Youth of the Year is a Boys and Girls Club of America premier program. We run it at our local level where we take kids who are involved in the club and their communities, ages 14 to 18, and we have them involved in the Youth of the Year program where they learn to write a cover letter, a resume, collect community recommendation letters, as well as club recommendation letters. They have to write 3 essays and write a 3-minute long speech that they have to fully memorize.
4: Ooh, wonderful. And then where are you located throughout the Pikes Peak region?
9: Sure. So we have 2 Kids Club 360 locations, one in District 8 in Fountain, Colorado, one off of Powers for James Irwin at the AstroZone location for our Kids Club before and after school program. And then we have 2 traditional clubs. One is located on the west side and one is located off of Fountain, I-25 in Fountain.
4: Yes, so all over town. That is absolutely wonderful. And then give us your website so that those that are interested in possibly joining the summer camps or even the programs throughout the year, they can go there and look at enrollment.
9: Sure. So our website is bgcppr.org. You head to our website, we have all kinds of information on there. We have information about how to enroll for summer camps, how to enroll for school year programs, as well as how to get involved with donating or volunteering.
4: Yes. Like we said, 1 hour a week and you could help impact anyone's life. I mean, my goodness. And you're hiring. I do see that on your website. So tell us about possibly getting a summer job or what the positions are open for.
9: So right now we have mostly part-time positions, but we have one full-time position. We are looking for a site director in Fountain, Colorado, to run our before and after school program there. We're also looking for program leads and van drivers.
4: Oh, there you go. That's wonderful. And you can go to that website, and that's bgcppr.org. Check out the Boys and Girls Club and all their wonderful programs. And is there anything we need to save the date for? Anything you've got coming up in 2026 that's really exciting and we need to make sure everyone saves the date?
9: So we always have our annual Vic Andrews Golf Scramble, which is coming up in July. We will also have just summer camp. I'd say if you're looking for kids to get involved, to have activities to do over the summer, please enroll in our summer camp. At our traditional club, we serve ages 5 through 18. So if you're looking for teen programming, we offer that. Kids Club 360 location, we are a licensed child care down in Fountain, and we offer child care for ages 5 through 12.
4: Wonderful. 5 through 12, that's great. It was so nice to feature you here on Our Town today. We love the Boys and Girls Club. And do you have a story of a student or a parent who has shared how this club has impacted their life? We all want to leave on a good feeling today.
9: Sure. So I'd say we have one family who has 7 teenagers involved in our program. And I think we definitely make a difference in their life. We were able to partner with them to do some anti-vaping presentations. We are able to provide a safe after school environment for them. You know how it can be with teens. They can sometimes get into trouble and stuff like that. But when they come to our club, we provide a safe environment. We have cool programs for teens, such as 3D printing, tower gardens, things like that. So we definitely keep them involved. And I'd say they've been coming for about 3 years now. They were definitely iffy to start at first, but now they love coming to the club.
4: Yes. Once they make new friends, and friends can not just be their peers, but also mentors of adults. So what a wonderful thing you've got going on. Thank you so much for joining us on Our Town.
9: Thank you so much for having me.
2: Welcome back to Our Town. Do you have an event or organization you'd like to see featured on the show? Find us on Facebook at Our Town COS. Now here's more of Our Town.
4: I am so excited to say I have David Caban joining me on Our Town today. Well, should I say bienvenidos?
10: Muy bien, bienvenidos.
4: David is a longtime friend, landowner, neighbor, and I've been wanting to feature you forever. And I finally got you on today. And I wanted to start out with you sharing a little bit about your background.
10: Awesome. Yeah, thank you. I'm being very excited too for the opportunity. Abby has a friend and now helping me out share a little bit about myself. Yeah, so I'm Dave Caban. I'm actually originally from San Juan, Puerto Rico. I was born and raised in the island. Spent years as a professional over there as a teacher, teaching math and physics in high school and college. Then I joined the military, spent about 23 years in the Air Force. The Air Force brought me to Colorado Springs in 2014. I always had an itch to be an entrepreneur and have my own business, even when I was in Puerto Rico. But since I joined the military, I took a different path. And when I got here, I fell in love with the Falcon area in the Colorado Springs and decided it was about time to do something and decided to bring back and get to the community with the business that we have in town.
4: Absolutely. And you just retired as a lieutenant colonel, am I correct?
10: Yes, ma'am. I retired as lieutenant colonel in April this year. Yes.
4: Oh, that's so exciting. And I know you really wanted to bring quality businesses to the Falcon, Colorado Springs area. And one of your creations is Kinshin Martial Arts. So tell us a little bit about Kinshin Martial Arts.
10: Yeah. So how that started. So like I said, we got here in 2014. And for those of you who know Falcon, it's a very unique town. You tend to love the towns. You have your own character, your own people there. It's not a big city and it's a very close network over there. So as I was envisioning, I was getting retired, I was trying to think about what can I bring to the community that actually have our talents. My wife is also a teacher. I've been in the military and I've been doing martial arts since 1993 when I started. So a long time doing martial arts. So I was looking for something unique. At the time, there was a few martial art places in the area, but nothing big and formalized. So I decided to open a martial arts studio, but with the integration of the education aspect. So our program not only offers multiple martial arts, but also have an educational component in our after-school program. And that after-school program includes not only help the students with the homework assistant, but also teach them Spanish, because this is our first language is Spanish, and also give some science STEM classes into it. So we came up with this idea of bringing something that is educational, but at the same time include some of the sports, bring the culture very traditional from Japan. And we decided in 2015 to open, and then we'll be serving the Falkirk community with District 49, connected with District 49 since 2015.
4: Oh, this is absolutely wonderful. Kinshin Martial Arts, make sure you find them on the internet if you want more information. I know you have kinshinmartialarts.com, but I also wanted to have you share about your creation of Level Up Falcon. It's a non-franchise business focused on health. And with us going into the new year, we always have to think about our health all year long. But a lot of people only really think about it at the start of the year, like, oh, maybe I should work out or maybe I should eat better. So epic timing to feature you. So tell us more about Level Up Falcon.
10: Yeah, so that was a unexpected initiative from my part. I was a client on a different location taking some hormone therapy and trying to get better. And I realized the benefit that came to me as a patient with, I had a lot of health issues with the military and everything. But bottom line, I started noticing a huge difference. So it came to my mind, bringing something just that unique into the Falcon community. There's other places that are great, but they kind of tend to be more business centric and sell you the things that they offer. But this is specific like, PA that I work with, and she's my partner in crime and owner of the business, Erin. She has that passion just to help client to actually bring what they need, not just to sell a product. So we start talking one day and say, hey, this is your passion for the community is unique. How about getting together and just build something in the Falcon community? Once again, love the Falcon area. I want to bring something unique to the Falcon community. And reaching out to her, she said, you know what? Let's bring it in. So we start this year, actually in July, we open the Level Up. This place actually provide IV hydration. We do hormone therapy for male and females. And we also do weight loss programs and other medications that we have for clients and for sport people.
4: Oh, this is wonderful. So for those that are tuning in, where is Level Up Falcon located?
10: Yes, so we are across the street from Walmart. If you're familiar with the Falcon area, and if you remember we used to be Frankie's Steel, what is now Red's, for those who have been in town for a long time. We are literally next to Red's or the Red's restaurant, and the address is 7376 McLaughlin Road, Suite F.
4: Excellent. And something that you also help feature is helping student athletes, which I think is so important. So tell us more about how you're supporting athletes of all levels, not just, you know, someone who's like, oh, it's hard to breathe at this altitude.
10: Yeah. So one thing that we start noticing is we have two paths in the athlete arena. One is with the District 49, District 20. I have seen quite a few students that are part of the football team and all that. And one day a few of them decided to come in and just do an IV hydration prior game, just keeping that extra energy natural way with vitamins and all that. And it really reached out to them and they became clients and say, you know what, this is making a difference to us. So they come to us when during football season and we offer them at the discounted price, no regular price, because these are students. We want them to be healthy. We want to perform well, legally, obviously. So we said, you know what, for the students, just give us a decent price and we just offer you based on your needs, and we do some custom IV hydrations for you guys before the game, and it's been very successful. We also have a boxing gym in the local area that actually reach out to us, and we're doing that for the boxers after they do the weight in. Instead of loading them with food and all that, they do a good IV hydration prior to the fight, and the result has been completely remarkable, and it's been just success for us in that aspect.
4: Wow, this is absolutely incredible. And for those that would like to check out the website, Level Up Health and Wellness, Level Up Your Health, it's levelupfalcon.com. And then, of course, the martial arts studio, kinshinmartialarts.com. You've got so much going on. Do you have plans to open up more businesses? Do we need to save the date for anything?
10: That's a great question. I always have something to do. So I've been working for the past few years on a building a place, a business area or commercial real estate, just to help small business, especially in the Falcon area. So we've been working, I bought some land next to the fire station. We're trying our best to actually build two buildings over there, about 5,000 square feet each, and just make it a place for small business to help each other out. If I can bring in a business, I mean, rent is outrageous right now, and all they want is money. So I want to do something to small business that can help them out. If I am just a stepping stone for them to actually grow and then move on into something big, that will be a mission for me, and I'll be more than grateful to do that. So we're working on that right now. And now I understand what is so difficult and not many people actually decide to build. It is a very unique journey, challenging, but we hope one day we have this done, hopefully in the next year or so.
4: Oh, this is wonderful. And when you do, as things develop with you, you keep me posted. And I will mention here on our town, as well as feature you as often as I can, because I could just hear your heart and passion for the community, not only helping with health, but helping with mind, body, soul, culture. También hablo español.
10: Ah, perfecto.
4: Is there any story you wanted to share between Level Up Falcon or Kenshin Martial Arts before I have to let you go, that really touched your heart and made it all worth it for you? You said, you know what? This is why I do what I do. This is why, as an entrepreneur, we have those sleepless nights.
10: You know what? Regardless of the two businesses, but obviously I have a story, in general, stories about Kenshin, since it's been the longest time with us. Is see a client, and I don't call them client, I call them family. Once you join our place, whether it's on the Level Up side or on the Kenshin Martial Art, you are family. And being able to make an impact on those individuals. I have kids that were like 5 years old. They, during the season of their life, they were part of our program. And they obviously, like everybody else, you go and do other things, and they go and they come back and they talk to you and they still respect you. And you see how much they grow, how much they change during the time that they were with us. And then after they leave and then come back, I mean, that for me, the impact is unmeasurable. The satisfaction is unique. Same thing with clients. When you see the clients and they come back on the Level Up and they come back and say, no, we want you guys because you care about us. It's not just a place to get medicine. It's a place that you take care of us and you care about everything. My PA, sometimes she knows more than the clients. Some clients come in and say, hey, you remember that you have a trip in 2 weeks? Do you want the medication now or you want something before? And I said, oh my God, I forgot about that. Thank you. Yes, let's do it. So that personal connection that we have and that relationship that we have with each individual that decide to be part of us, the reward is beyond words.
4: Oh, it really does show. Well, thank you so much, David, for joining us on Our Town. And we wish you all the success and wellness in 2026.
10: Thank you so much. Have a wonderful day. And everybody, have a great day. If you see us anytime in Falcon, give me a hug. Have a good day, guys.
4: I love it.
2: 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Here's more of Our Town with Sarada Connors.
4: Joining us on Our Town today, we have Dennis with Access Christian Church. Welcome to Our Town.
11: Ah, thank you for having me. Super excited to be here.
4: We're excited to feature you today. So for those that are just joining us and have not heard of Access Christian Church, tell us a little bit about your mission.
11: Yeah, absolutely. Our whole goal is to make church accessible to the special needs community. That's our major focus. We believe that everyone deserves to have the right to go to church and that they should be included in the church service just along with everybody else. And so that's what Access does, is we provide the ramp to church instead of putting stairs. And what I mean by that is this, is the idea of if we have stairs, not everybody can get up the stairs. Those are the people with wheelchairs, those who have trouble walking. But if we provide a ramp, then everybody can get where they need to go. And so that's the whole idea of Access, is we just want to provide accommodations that are part of our everyday culture and everything we do at the church, so everybody can go to church.
4: Oh, this is wonderful. And I'd definitely say a niche, because, you know, I grew up with my church being real churchy. It was the Episcopalian church. I was an altar girl, stained glass, communion. It was the pews. It was the, oh. But I love how nowadays we realize it's not a one size fits all, and everybody does want to hear the gospel, but sometimes it's intimidating if your child has to have accommodations or you yourself, and you just can't sit in the certain areas before. So I see on your website, access.corechristian.community, there's even a tent on the floor. Is that for those that possibly may need a little bit more accommodations?
11: Yes. Yeah. That's what we call that, a sensory tent. And the idea is those who have some sensory difficulties are able to still stay in service, but they can go and use that tent to kind of have that enclosure a little bit. And so we actually got that idea from before we started the church, I was interviewing multiple parents with kiddos with special needs and those with, they were taking care of adults with special needs as well. And one of the parents came up with that idea. And so we're like, let's try it. And really kind of cool. I know it's kind of different. You don't expect a tent in the middle of the main sanctuary at church, but it helps. And it's providing that accommodation.
4: I think it's absolutely genius. And tell us where you're located.
11: We meet on Sundays at 10:45 at Mountain View Academy, which is kind of right on Constitution and 24 in that neighborhood back there. It's a small charter school that we rent from. And so we're there every Sunday at 10:45.
4: Yay, wonderful. Prior to Mountain View Academy opening, they did advertising here with us at Cumulus Media. So I'm very well aware of this location. And for those that have had possibly, like, you know, I don't want to go to church because I haven't really felt what I need in a normal church. So invite us all, like, all the different ways that we can see Access Christian Church from the view of you.
11: Yeah, absolutely. We understand that the special needs community just in general is very unchurched. And what we've found is the reason for that is because people don't feel comfortable. Sometimes they feel judged. Sometimes there's been some church hurt in the past. And so our whole goal at Access is to break those barriers. We want to do whatever we can to provide the accommodations and provide the opportunity for families to come to church and worship together. And so that means a lot of different things. Like, we have the sensory tents, we have swinging chairs, we will do whatever we need to do to help bring people into the church. And we're very casual. There's no dress code or anything like that. We're a very casual church. And the idea is when we come to church, we're a family. And so come on in. We have people that walk around. We're so blessed. Mountain View is a perfect location because we use the gym, which allows us to have a lot of space. So we have lots of opportunity for people to walk around, to move around. We have what I like to call joyful noises during the sermons. And I love that. I was a former middle school teacher, so there's not a distraction in the world that bothers me. And I encourage people to do whatever they need to do to just access the church, access the gospel, and worship together.
4: Oh, I love how you mentioned that, because you're right. Once you become a parent, for me, I have one son, and it's just like, I don't really hear any other noise. And if children are running around happy, amen.
11: Yes, absolutely. Absolutely.
4: That is so wonderful. And tell us about the program called the Buddy Ministry.
11: Yeah, absolutely. So it's just another accommodation that we provide. We're ministering not only to those specifically with special needs, but also to their families as well. And so we know that Sundays can be, and weekends, getting people out of the house and can be just kind of chaotic and stressful. And so if someone wants a buddy for the person they're taking care of, then we have people at the church that are trained. We have a training through Johnny and Friends, which is a wonderful organization that they're all trained, and they essentially become your family member with special needs, like, friend through the service. They make sure they're safe. They walk with them, hang out with them. They're in the service together, but it allows those family members to get a little breath to know that, hey, their family members taken care of. They can also just go to service while the person that they're taking care of is with a buddy. And so we have lots of programs of that. We have it at the children's ministry, and we also have it in the main area. And the idea is they don't go to a separate location. They stay right in the main service, but those caregivers can just enjoy service while that's going on.
4: And I truly do believe that the child or the person that is receiving the buddy, it helps, because it's like, hey, you know, we all sometimes push mom and dad to the limits, but we act different when we have a friend or somebody else. I always say iron sharpens iron. We learn from others. So that is a genius idea. You guys really do have something special going on here. Once again, we have Dennis on with Access Christian Church, and you definitely can attend even if you don't have someone with special needs. And are you looking for any volunteers? Are there any events or future programs that we need to save the date for?
11: Yeah, absolutely. So we are partnering with Pikes Peak Christian Church, a couple other churches in the area. We're also part of the Core Christian Community. So we've got Hills and Meridian. And we are hosting Night to Shine with the Tim Tebow Foundation in February. So that's a really fun, exciting event that's going to be coming up. As far as volunteers, we always need volunteers for Night to Shine. And then on Sunday mornings at Access, we're always looking for those people that have the heart for the special needs community to be buddies to help in the children's area and things like that. So always looking for people with a heart. I always tell people is you don't have to have any experience. I never had any experience with the special needs community before doing this. You just have to have the heart and be willing to learn. And we learn as we go. So we'll provide the training and everything that you'll need.
4: Absolutely. Gosh, I could just tell you're so incredible. Was there anything from the gospel that you want to share today? I know 2025, I say it's like having surgery with your eyes open. It's been that kind of crazy of a year. I tend to lean more towards humor, but at the end of the day, is there anything inspirational you can share with us and really just heal people's hearts as we go into 2026?
11: Yeah, absolutely. First, Genesis 1:26-27, just the idea that we are made in the image of God, and that is every single person, and how much God loves every single person is just amazing. Even those with special needs, those without special needs, God has made each one of us in his image. And that's kind of a beautiful thing. We also see this as we see that Paul talks about the body and how Christians coming together make up the body of Christ. And there's no asterisk next to someone with special needs. They are part of the body of Christ. And so as a church, we need to include them and to love them, because I believe the part of the body that they are is the heart of the church.
4: Oh, you are so wonderful, Dennis. I am delighted to have you on the show today. Is church at a certain time on Sundays? Because everybody needs to save the time. Make sure you make it out and go check out Dennis and Access Christian Church. What time on Sundays?
11: It's 10:45 a.m., so a little bit later, so you can have plenty of time to get there.
4: Yes, and I have to admit, Sundays, sometimes you need a slow roll out the door because the whole week is like a calendar and it's all scheduled. But schedule this time with Christ and obviously welcoming everybody. And you can donate, volunteer, get involved. Either way, have some fun and be inspired. Thank you so much for joining us on Our Town.
11: Yeah, thank you so much for having me. You guys are the best.
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8: Feeling warm for the start of our weekend as we're looking at highs in the 70s and 80s throughout Southern Colorado today. And conditions are going to be quite mild with partly cloudy skies and wind speeds between 5 to 10 miles per hour. With your KKTV Alert Weather, I'm meteorologist Roy Rusk.
1: How did I lose weight? And I did. Lean, right here. I did. I love this stuff. Listen, Brickhouse Nutrition been with me for a long time. So chatting with Miles. I'm up at like 235. True story. I never minded being 235, but you know what minded? My knees that were falling apart and my back. I'm like, I don't know what, before I started really lifting, probably about 190. So 235 was a lot. I said, I got to lose some LBs, Miles. He said, Dan, we're going to sick our team of docs and researchers on it, and we're going to get you a really good product because I don't want to take a lot of these needles and stuff. You know what he did? 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I got lean using Lean, L-E-A-N. 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I'm telling you, I can vouch for it. I use it myself. Get healthier, lose that unnecessary, those unnecessary pounds, right? 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Helps your body burn fat, turn it into energy instead of storing it. No prescriptions, no needles. 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
2: I have Grace joining us on Our Town today with James Irwin Charter School. I'm a huge fan of James Irwin Charter School. Welcome to Our Town, Grace.
3: Hi, guys.
2: I've worked with Linda and James Irwin Charter School for years here at Cumulus Media, and I love spotlighting the schools. I think these schools are very special, and with so many people moving in and out of the market, people really need to understand how special James Irwin Charter School is. So I wanted you to start out with, how many schools do you have, and what is your philosophy with the schools?
3: Oh my gosh, great question, and thanks for having me on. I also like talking about how special James Irwin is, so this is great for me. So we have currently 6 schools across 4 campuses, and we have just so much as far as our philosophy goes. Our vision is that all students can benefit from rigorous educational programs. We want to see people achieve their academic potential, and we kind of come back to the phrase, like, what's best for students all the time. And we want to guide students in the development of their character and academic potential, again, through that academically rigorous, content-rich educational program.
2: Absolutely. Award-winning, tuition-free. I think it's so important for people to understand. People hear charter school and they automatically think private school and very expensive. Right. Not the case with James Irwin. And I wanted you to touch on one of the schools that I hear on the radio often. It's P-Tech, Power Technical, because I think this school really is a standout school. Let's talk a little bit about P-Tech.
3: I'd love to talk about P-Tech. P-Tech is a standout and does something that I think is really important, which is, I mean, all of our schools, we aim to meet students where they're at, but P-Tech prepares students to enter our workforce with specific skills for trades. So we still focus on character and we still have academic rigor. And then on top of that, we also have that building up of work ethic and real life skills. So if this is somebody who's like, hey, I want to go into welding when I'm done with high school, they're prepared to do that.
2: I have a neighbor who has been welding since he was in, I think, middle school, and his work is a work of art. He eventually will most likely own his own company and wow, be able to expand. That's why I really, really wanted to highlight P-Tech. And then tell us about the elementary school Howard or elementary school Astrazon, and of course the Canada Drive, how they differ from most elementary schools.
3: Our elementary schools, again, have that high academic rigor, and they're kind of called a college prep, where we are getting them ready from day one. Another thing that sets our elementary schools apart from other elementary schools in our neighborhoods are that we are no technology. So we don't have phones in the classroom. We don't have tablets in the classroom. It's learning very hands-on ways. And we use direct instruction as well for the instruction of our students, which can be really efficient and effective for most of our kids.
2: I agree 1,000%. And I like that. You know, the kids are going to learn technology. They're getting plenty of it after school. But something about writing in cursive, it just changes the brain.
3: Yeah, I love that we still do cursive starting kindergarten. They learn how to write in cursive, and that continues all the way through 5th grade. So that's just a huge life skill.
2: And all of these elementary schools, they wear uniforms, correct?
3: Yes, ma'am, they do. We have just a real basic uniform, helps kind of keep that focus in on the learning environment. And my daughter attends one of the elementary schools, and it's great when we're getting ready in the morning because there is no frustration over what to wear. We just throw on that uniform and go, and it's great.
2: I like it. I think it's much easier than when I was back in school many, many moons ago, where, you know, it was always fashion first.
3: Right.
2: Yes. Now, here's a cool story. For your high school, James Irwin Charter School High School, I had a youth from the basketball team. I believe he was on the varsity team. He reached out to our Cumulus Media stations, and he was looking at fundraising for his basketball. And I just thought that was so cool. I mean, that shows the rigor with when students are reaching out to the local media saying, hey, I'm in a fundraising mode and I would like your help. So tell us a little bit about the James Irwin Charter School High School.
3: Oh man, our high school, we have so many great students here at the high school. All of our schools are full of great kids, but our high school, we have a lot of kids who are just developing that leadership potential and those character-based skills. That's one of the things that our high school really focuses on, is getting kids ready for the real world. And so academically, we are on it, and then also focusing on what does it look like to be a good human? What does it look like to enter into the workforce and into college or whatever you choose to do next with integrity and to be somebody you're proud to be and that people will be proud to say they know you? And so we do have a lot of kids who are great about taking that initiative of reaching out, of putting their community first, speaking up and advocating for things they believe in. I think that's really cool to see with our teenagers right now.
2: That's right. And teenage vibes are definitely where it's at. I have a 15-year-old and it's just a different world once they hit those teenage years. So very important to have structure and an education that is based around their morals and their values. So once again, James Irwin Charter School, we have Grace here. And then lastly, touch on the middle school. Let's hear what's going on right now with the middle schoolers.
3: Our middle schoolers are also just so fun. They're just the energy level every time I walk through the middle school is off the charts. And I love that. We have good things happening at our middle school. One of the things that sets our middle school apart is we have specific gendered classrooms. And that can be something that some parents are really excited to hear and helps kids focus a little bit better when they're in the classroom environment sometimes. So that's one of the things that I know sets our middle school apart from other schools.
2: Which is great. It's so wonderful to have options. JamesIrwin.org is the website. So tell us, what does one need to do if they're listening and they have a student possibly going into kindergarten in the new semester, or they decided, you know, we've been at this school for years, it's just not working for us. What does one need to do to enroll?
3: Great question. They'll just go to jamesirwin.org, and that's Irwin with an I. Sometimes that can be confusing. But jamesirwin.org, and right when you get to that website, there's a big yellow button that says enroll now. And so you can enroll for kindergarten, or like you said, if you're like, I want to try something new for this new school year, we're opened for enrollment at this point. So yeah, that's where parents can go. They can also just call the school as well. And the website has our phone numbers for each individual school, as well as just our registrar's office if they have specific questions or want to request a tour.
2: And you can definitely tell you're a fan fave in the community. You're the best of the Springs Gazette winner from 2015 to 2025, over a decade of winning this award. And it's because I even have a testimony for you. I have a longtime friend and they live in Black Forest and they would drive their kids all the way to either the middle school, elementary, or James Irwin High School because of how much the students and the parents love these charter schools.
3: Oh, that's so cool. I love to hear that. I think what great taste they have, because I agree. It's got good things going on here.
2: It is so wonderful to hear. Now, is there anything that you wanted to share? Any news? Anything we didn't cover?
3: No, I just think, again, one of the things that sets James Irwin apart that has helped me feel comfortable enrolling my own kids at James Irwin, what's helped me work here for as long as I have, is just this mindset of putting students' needs first. So we're not going to do something just because that's how we've always done it, or how others think we should, or how we think we should. We're willing to adjust and grow and just keep putting each new generation of students first and working with families. I think that's another thing about James Irwin that's really cool, is we love our families and want to work collaboratively with parents, which I think is a game changer.
2: Yes, exactly. We're all doing our best as parents, and we realize teachers have the hardest job. Kudos to every teacher on planet Earth, because it is a lot to mold these young minds and control the hormones. It's like, all right, we're good.
3: Yeah, it's a never-ending journey, that's for sure. And it's never boring here in education. That's true.
2: Not at all. You all deserve all the awards and raises and love you can get if you've survived the classroom. And once again, jamesirwin.org. You can enroll now. Re-enrollment if your student's already enrolled and you decide, hey, this is great. Sometimes as parents, we get so busy, we need to be reminded of how wonderful things are. I always tell my son, hey, we can always go see what the other side of the fence looks like.
3: Exactly. Yeah, we could try something else. There's always opportunity for new things.
2: Right. And his response, no, we're good.
3: So good.
2: I love it. Well, Grace, thank you so much for joining us on Our Town.
3: Thank you for having me.
1: Thanks for spending time with different influential voices from across Colorado. For more information about these events and guests, find us on Facebook at Our Town COS. We'll be back next week for another edition of Our Town with Sarada Connors.
4: How did I lose weight? And I did. 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I never minded being 2:35, but you know what minded? 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
4: How did I lose weight? 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Lean right here. I did. I love this stuff. Listen, Brickhouse Nutrition been with me for a long time. So chatting with Miles, I'm up at like 2:35. True story. I never minded being 2:35, but you know what minded? 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
6: 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Just print off your sweet deal, show it to them at the door. Also, we have the pro football camp. 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I'm Sarada signing off. 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
1: Richard Randall, I hope that you have a safe weekend, a great one as well. I'll be working on the Monday show. We'll take care of all new developments in the city, in the state, in the nation, on the planet, and elsewhere. Monday, 8 until then.
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2: Monitoring for the hantavirus. I'm Carmen Roberts, Fox News. Global health authorities are watching for any sign of the hantavirus that appeared on a Dutch cruise ship and left three dead. The ship is set to dock in Spain's Canary Islands tomorrow, but some passengers left the ship before the virus was detected. Fox's C.B. Cotton has more from New York.
3: And today, the director of the World Health Organization on social media, he shared a letter that he wrote to the people of Spain's Canary Islands. In it, he said the outbreak is not another COVID-19 and the current public health risk is low. Before the virus was detected, the ship's operator said more than 24 people from across the globe, including the U.S., had already left the ship. So far, now, health officials in Arizona, California, Georgia, New Jersey, Texas, and Virginia have confirmed they're monitoring people who recently traveled aboard or may have been exposed through international flights. State health departments have said none of these returned passengers are showing symptoms.
2: And health officials believe a Dutch couple may have contracted the virus during a bird-watching trip in Argentina before boarding the ship. Still no name on the pedestrian hit and killed by a plane taking off last night at Denver International. One reason may be the person was partially sucked into one of the jet's engines.
4: Frontier Flight 4345 was hurtling down the runway, taking off for Los Angeles, when they struck a person who had gotten out onto the runway. Smoke was reported in the cabin, and passengers were evacuated via slides as a precautionary measure. The Airbus A321 was carrying 224 passengers and 7 crew members. Airport officials say they checked the fence line after the incident, finding it intact.
2: Fox's Max Gordon reporting. 12 passengers reported minor injuries, with 5 transported to hospitals. 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
5: How did I lose weight? And I did. 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I did. I love this stuff. Listen, Brickhouse Nutrition been with me for a long time. 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
6: Overnight lows on your Saturday are expected to be in the 40s and low 50s. There's a chance for a stray mountain shower while the rest of us stay dry. More warm temperatures ahead in the 60s and low 70s for Mother's Day. With your KKTV 11 Alert weather, I'm meteorologist Josephine Sage.
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7: 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I'm your host, Tom Clark, Executive Director of the Rocky Mountain Propane Association and the Colorado Propane Gas Association, along with a man whose hair has more sponsors than this show. He once turned down Head and Shoulders for the job at Advoke Media as Vice President and Creative Director, Mr. Randall DeWitt.
9: Wow.
7: Rand, how are you?
9: Wow, that was pretty impressive.
7: What do you think?
9: That was pretty impressive.
7: Can I open them all?
9: Yeah, why not? I mean, it was better. I mean, it was very in-depth. I mean, mine would have just been, welcome to the State of Energy. I'm Rand DeWitt, along with the man who only looks like Cher's daughter.
7: Wow. Well,
9: go ahead and Google Chaz Bono.
7: I don't know if I want to.
9: He seems like a nice lady.
7: Jeez.
9: Yeah, that's the way things are going to go today, ladies and gentlemen. Go to thestateofenergy.com. Find out where to get propane near you by simply typing in your zip code. Also, check out past shows. We're getting some rebates and incentives we're going to be talking about, but you can also get details at thestateofenergy.com. And Instagram, at the State of Energy. I think I already know what our post on the State of Energy is going to be on Instagram.
7: It's going to be your hair with the Head and Shoulders commercial.
9: Yeah, or Cher swaddling a Tom Clark.
7: Jeez.
9: One of those. So you, sir, probably got to be around a lot of Metsa tanks in Idaho.
7: You know what? The Metsa boys did show up. We went snowmobiling in Idaho last week. And
9: there's still enough coverage in Idaho. Well, some new treads are being put on snowmobiles.
7: I gotta tell this story, right? We gotta talk about our event. Let's just set the stage here. So we had our spring meeting or spring conference. We have a couple hundred people show up to our event, and one of the social items of this event was to go snowmobiling. And as you know, the West has just been extremely dry and lack of snow. So as we're driving up, we're in Donnelly, Idaho, and we're going to go snowmobiling way up into the forest there. And we get there, and the snowmobiles are just all sitting out on dirt. And we rented these things, right? And they're like, okay, you just drive up here a little bit further, and you're going to run into some snow. Well, you know, these snowmobiles, they take the snow to cool the engine. The snow flips up on the radiator part, and it cools the engine. So these guys...
9: Were you on Arcticats or Polaris?
7: These were Ski-Doos. No. Right. They were Polaris. Anyway, so I was in the back of this pack, and the guy in the front's like, yeah, I know where we're going. So they're literally driving on a dirt road, and I get up there where we were supposed to turn off. There's a little patch of snow to get up into the higher elevation where the snow was, and the whole lead of the snowmobile group just kept going down the dirt road.
9: No way. I'm like,
7: you gotta be kidding me. So I kind of chase up.
9: Cause you gotta go at a slow speed with those. Cause those treads are just going to be throwing rocks everywhere.
7: Holy cow. They were overheated before they even touched the snow. And I was like, oh my gosh, where did everybody get? And the guys that were overheated, they're like, everybody's still in front of us. I was in shock. Anyway, they finally found some snow and got up into the right trail, and we got all the way up to the top of the mountain. We had a nice lunch, but it was bad. It was thin. There was a lot of mud. It was the most mud that I've ever ridden my snowmobile through But at the end of the day, it was a great time. We had a nice day with everybody and got to get some good laughs out of it.
9: That's awesome.
7: We missed you.
9: Buckle up for Nashville coming up here in a few weeks.
7: Buckle up for Nashville. One of the cool things we did while we were in Idaho, though, we had the Idaho Medical Academy come up and give us some stop the bleed training, which is kind of like a first aid type, similar to like the CPR type classes. But this, they were saying that most people, well, a lot of people will die of bleeding before they die of any other type of CPR needs or something like that. So with the amount of road time, windshield time that the propane industry has driving around in these rural areas, we thought it'd be a good idea to give some of these guys some hands-on training so that if they did come across, you know, just some general public person that happened to be in a car accident or whatever type of accident they're in, that they would be able to give a lending hand to anybody that's in need. So that was a lot of fun and pretty productive.
9: That's really great. They're like the first responders.
7: Yeah. Yeah, it was great. It was a lot of fun and a very successful event.
9: Makes a lot of sense, too. Makes a lot of sense with the amount of miles that's covered, like you said, and whether it's a highly trafficked area or more rural, having all those drivers being able to step in and help potentially save a life is huge.
7: Yeah, maybe this can we can roll right into one of our main stories about drivers and the amount of fleets that are on the road that run into this type of stuff. One of the largest fleets in the country has been in the news recently.
9: Yes, the United States Postal Service is about to do something it's never done before. Ready? And that's add a fuel surcharge. We're talking about an 8% bump on packages hitting services like Priority Mail and Ground Advantage. It's going to start in around late April. Why? Simple. Fuel costs are exploding. Diesel prices have surged. I'm seeing $7.50 here in California. And transportation is one of the post office's biggest expenses. Now, here's the irony. The U.S. Post Office has always bragged, we're about no fuel surcharges. And that was their edge over UPS and FedEx, but not anymore. Now, they're still cheaper than the FedEx and UPS, who are charging 20 to 25% fuel surcharges. So this 8% isn't that bad, but there's a solution to maybe even lower prices if people would just use their brains on what fuel they're using.
7: I like that kind of transition into propane, right?
9: Uh-huh.
7: The thing with these surcharges,
9: they don't go away.
7: This one's going to be hard to go away. This one says, what, February 27th? They're thinking about maybe taking it away. But, man, in what I can see coming in the history that I see these surcharges, once you start charging somebody something and they get comfortable with it, even if they did take away the surcharge, there'd probably be a rate increase that matches the surcharge right after that. So this ain't going away. This is never going away. This is just another way for the post office to get some more money to cover these rising costs of fuel, which is real, right? I don't blame them.
9: No, we're not doubting that.
7: When your fuel costs double in the last 3 months, because we've been tracking. Fuel costs. This was one of the things that we did at the first of this season. We were noticing that fuel was extremely low, right? It was some of the lowest gasoline and diesel that we've had in a long time. But the Costco that we've been tracking close to my house has nothing to do with the Costco or anything like that. It's just that's the price that we picked at the point because it was the lowest. It was the lowest at the first of the year that was near me. So today, the Costco is at $3.79 for gasoline, which is still some of the lowest in my neighborhood. But that's, you know what percentage that's up from the first of the year? So 3 months ago, 179% increase in gasoline here in Ogden. 179%.
9: Yes.
7: Now, when fuel costs are a majority of your operational costs, you know, especially for fleets and truck drivers and any type of delivery service, DoorDash, I don't really like the DoorDash stuff, but a lot of people are loving that type of service.
9: You're gonna say a lot of people are lazy.
7: I despise it. I would rather jump in my car and go get it. Well, there's many reasons for that. That's a whole nother episode, but that's their major cost is fuel. So if you're a fleet owner right now, like the UPS or USPS or UPS, but this story that we're talking about is the United States Postal Service. We've talked about this for years about their love for EVs that never turned out. And now they're going to do this fuel surcharge. I've got a challenge for all of our listeners. If you're a podcast listener, if you're a radio listener, I mean, how many radio stations are we on now? 10, 12?
9: It's growing by
7: We got a lot of listeners. So here's the challenge. If you know anybody on the higher ups of the United States Postal Service, tell them that you heard on the State of Energy that we will give them a free propane powered delivery vehicle so they can test it out and see just how much money they can save by running propane on the United States Postal Service vehicles.
9: And not just money on fuel, on money on upkeep as well.
7: Oil changes, the life of the engine. These things, they get a lot of miles on them. They run a lot of fuel. But could you imagine coming back to your post office? This is a perfect fleet example. They return to base. They're off by 5 o'clock. They got all night long to have somebody refuel and look at the vehicles. They have a whole fleet service shop. They got their own maintenance. Mm-hmm. This is a perfect fleet to save a ton of money for the American people and the using an American fuel that's made right here in the U.S. that we have a ton of. We've got so much extra propane. We don't need to worry about global conflicts that are taking gasoline.
9: We don't have to worry about the Strait of Hornitos.
7: We don't need to worry about a shortage of tequila coming across the Strait of Hornitos. This is
9: huge. This is a huge offer that we need people to understand. What Tom is saying is we're going to give you a propane-powered post office truck.
7: Yep.
9: That no charge. We just need the right person to get this message, because we tried this with Zion National Park and they never got back to us. And go ahead and Google if you want, or ChatGPT, issues with EV buses in Zion, and watch how many stories you get.
7: There's so many issues with the EV fleets. We don't talk about it anymore because everybody knows about it. And everybody's going back to traditional fuels.
9: How are people getting a hold? It's like, say right now, someone's go, I know who to talk to. How are they getting a hold of you?
7: How are they getting a hold of us? Okay. So our website, we got all of our contacts on our website, thestateofenergy.com. Reach out to us. Go to rmpropane.org. All my contacts are on there. Reach out to us. Let us know that you have a contact at the post office that would love to explore an alternative fuel that's affordable, abundant, and American, that fits right in with what the post office means to all of us here in the U.S.
9: And it's also environmentally friendly. Let's talk about that as well. It's something that gets overlooked when it comes to propane.
7: Yeah, I mean, it's the cleanest fossil fuel that we have, and it's not even a fossil fuel anymore. We have renewable propane that they could use that would be the cleaner than anything they could possibly choose, cleaner than any electricity and battery operated powered vehicle that they could get their hands on. This is the ultimate fuel, especially for a fleet like the USPS. And in fact, if you look at all these school districts right now, that are facing these high diesel prices, right? The diesel price here in Utah, was $5.35 at one of the local gas stations yesterday, mm-hmm. doubled in 3 months. If you are operating a school district with propane powered school buses, you're loving it right now. You're saving the district a ton of money, and you're the hero in your town. So be that guy, be the hero of your town, and use propane for your fleet.
9: Well, or you could have been in Fresno last Friday night because a gas station started selling fuel for only 59 cents because some hackers got in and repositioned the price.
7: Oh,
9: and people were filling up their like 16 gallons for like $8 before the owner caught on. A ton of gas had been paid out at 59 cents a gallon in Fresno.
7: What is the price? What's the price where you're at? You're in California. You're in what, LA County? What's your gasoline price?
9: I'm actually in Orange County, and I just paid down the street $7. But I think it's hovering statewide $6.40.
7: You're in Orange County. What part of Orange is Orange County south of LA County?
9: Yeah, it goes LA County, then Orange County, then San Diego County. Then you're partying in TJ.
7: So you're Tijuana. you're near Disneyland.
9: Yes, I'm about 10 minutes from Disneyland.
7: Disneyland Rand.
9: Yes. So Disneyland Rand. I like that. Yeah. Minnie and Mickey love doing happy hours together on Fridays. It's amazing. Minnie likes the tequila. All right. Well, that's very cool. So go to thestateofenergy.com and let's get someone a clean, efficient, affordable, free USPS mail truck.
7: There you go.
9: All you have to do is go to the State of Energy.
7: Propane and mail.
9: You are listening to the State of Energy. That is Tom Clark, Executive Director of Rocky Mountain Propane Association, in alliance with the Colorado Propane Gas Association. I'm Rand DeWitt, and our farmers are getting some love, Tom.
7: It's about time the farmers get some love. It's been a rough winter.
9: Yeah. So basically, what President Trump is doing for farmers right now, think of it like this: he's playing offense and making sure the team is still winning in the meantime. He's putting tariffs on other countries to level the playing field, because for years U.S. farmers have been getting undercut. And yeah, when other countries push back, that can hit farmers in the short term. So Trump has stepped in with about $12 billion in support to keep farmers strong while those trade deals get sorted out. So it's basically fight for better prices long term and make sure nobody gets left behind in the process. And on top of that, he's backing loans, pushing biofuels, and to drive demand and trying to keep America's agricultural world competitive.
7: I think the biggest one of this story is the new guidelines that are going to limit our diesel exhaust fluid, the DEF fluid. That is that DEF fluid is like a urea. It's almost like a fertilizer that goes inside of these diesel engines to help clean up some of the emissions. But it's a huge burden on some of this equipment and is expensive to repair. So they're basically trying to roll back some of these diesel exhaust fluid rules that is going to really help the farmers. But as you read through some of these, is how quickly can manufacturers react to this? And then the big one is this funding is supposed to come from the tariff money, but that's all kind of been held up in litigation too, and apparently we're supposed to give all that money back. So if this doesn't happen and the farmers don't get this relief that they're looking for, I've got some other solutions.
9: What are they?
7: You ready for this?
9: Let's go.
7: A farmer,
9: drum roll, please.
7: We've got the farmer incentive, and we call it the Farm Research Program, the Propane Farm Research Program, which basically gives a farmer a financial incentive to run propane powered engines, heaters, grain dryers, anything, a barn heat, anything that you could use propane for at the farm. We're going to give up to $10,000 to a farmer to help do some propane research around the farm. And this is a great opportunity for grain drying or irrigation costs or even power production. electricity production. So go to the propane farm research program at propane.com and you'll find all sorts of information and an application on how to get $10,000 for propane powered equipment around the farm.
9: I mean, just think about what the State of Energy podcast is doing, spreading the word about how farmers can tap into this money. We're trying to give the United States Post Office a propane vehicle to save them all kinds of money, and it's free. Look at the things we're doing. Look at the lives we're changing here, Tom.
7: This is great stuff, and the reality is, though, the grid is out of date, and it's very volatile.
9: Yes.
7: And if you have electric rate spike with a volatile grid, you're putting your business at risk, your farm at risk. 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And not just grid outages happen all the time now. Summertime air conditioning spikes the grid.
9: Well, yeah, San Diego and South Orange County just had one last week. 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
7: So instead of using a diesel...
9: No explanation.
7: Instead of using a diesel-powered backup generator, which diesel, as we know, is dirty. 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
9: And if you want a happy tank, Metsa.com, M-E-T-S-A.com. It might even come with free beer. We don't know.
7: I love the way you plug our sponsor into our farm story.
9: Yes. But it makes sense.
7: Electric rates are also going up. They're not getting as much attention right now as diesel because diesel has just gone crazy. But electric rates are up. Diesel prices are up. There's supply shortages of diesel right now. It could also be even worse. Who knows what's going to happen in the next week, month, 2 months? I mean, this is we're in some uncertain
9: day.
7: Times, right? Yeah, a day tomorrow, like in an hour from now. There's all sorts of unknowns that you can protect your business by using propane because it's made right here in the U.S. and we have so much of it that we're exporting almost three times as much as we consume. So don't worry about, I want to use more propane, but do we have enough? Yes. The answer is yes. We have plenty. And we would love to use more of it here instead of shipping it off to other countries. So if you're thinking about it, if you're concerned about the diesel prices right now, there are so many options to switch to a propane powered, whatever it is that's running in your life. If it's a generator, a vehicle, equipment, irrigation pumps, whatever it is, there's a solution that runs on propane with your name on it.
9: Yeah. And you can start by going to thestateofenergy.com to get all of that information. And how much are you loving your propane fuel converter kit for your truck right now?
7: Oh man, I drove up to Donley with my truck. I filled up. Now I got a little secret supply of propane, but I filled up.
9: Sounds creepy.
7: I filled up in Ogden. I made it all the way to Donley, and about back to Boise before my truck switched to gasoline. I didn't have to stop and buy any fuel at all because I have a 50-gallon storage of propane on my truck, plus the gasoline is another 30 gallons. So I've got a ton of mileage range. I can use my truck and run propane first until it runs out and then use the gas to make it back to wherever I need to go. But propane, for some of these motor vehicle fleets is half the price of gasoline right now. And if you want to try to save some money, contact your local propane supplier. 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
1: Overnight lows on your Saturday are expected to be in the 40s and low 50s. There's a chance for a stray mountain shower while the rest of us stay dry. More warm temperatures ahead in the 60s and low 70s for Mother's Day. With your KKTV 11 Alert weather, I'm meteorologist Josephine Sage.
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1: How you can strengthen your marriage. We're so glad you've joined us today for Focus on the Family with Jim Daly. I'm John Fuller.
2: Jay John always brings such great stories, and it was extra special to have his wife, Kelly, join us for this show. And we're so glad they made the long journey across the pond from London to be with us in studio to talk about their 42 years of marriage, which we all celebrate. We love marriage here at Focus on the Family. We're actually accused of making an idol out of marriage. And to that we say, of course not, but we want you to thrive in Christ in your marriage relationship. And that's why we're here. In 2025 alone, Focus on the Family helped strengthen almost 500,000 marriages. I'm so grateful for that. Those are couples in all stages, whether your marriage is in crisis, your marriage needs a little tune-up, or you're just looking for ways to love your spouse better. We have resources that will fit that entire spectrum, from our Hope Restored Marriage Intensives, our amazing team of Christian counselors, and our Focus on the Family broadcast app. We have something for your family. And I think you're really going to enjoy this show.
1: I would agree. And Jay John has been here before, always well received by our audience. He has an evangelist's heart. He's brought the good news of Jesus Christ to 70 countries and has written over 50 books, over 1 million copies in print in 13 languages. And you're really in for a treat because, Jim, I mean, Keeley really brought out this wonderful heart for this guy that we've known. We've got more details about Jay John and all the evangelistic work he does, as well as the Focus on the Family resources Jim mentioned, on our website. And with that, Jim, here's how you began today's program with Jay John and his wife, Keeley.
2: Jay John and Kelly, welcome to Focus on the Family. It's great to have you.
3: Jim, thank you for having us. And John, wonderful to be here with you.
4: So fun. Thanks for having us.
2: It is wonderful. You know, we've aired you on Focus on the Family many, many times, and the listeners love you. Yeah. I can just say it that way. You're always at the top of the responses that people provide Focus, and they just love you. Of course, part of it's your accent, right?
3: Well, thank you, Jim. It reminds me of when Jesus rode on a donkey into Jerusalem. You know that the donkey thought it was all about him, and he was so excited, and he thought to himself, why was I locked up all these years? The people love me. They adore me. They don't even want me to get my feet dirty, so they're laying down their clothes. But we all know, don't we, what happened to the donkey when the donkey got to Jerusalem.
2: That is hilarious.
3: You never ever heard of him again.
1: No, that was the end of it.
3: And we just carry Jesus, don't we,
2: Jim? That's so good. Yeah, that's good. And you guys are here and we're talking about marriage. And Kelly, it's so good to have you because you're not always out there publicly, right?
4: No, that's right. Yeah, that's right, Jim. And it's an honor to be here. And yes, often you use the analogy of, sorry, I'm looking at my husband. use the analogy of there's a surprised woman behind a successful man.
3: Yes. So.
2: I like that, a surprised woman.
3: Well, Jean
2: can feel your pain.
3: Yeah.
2: And,
3: yes.
2: But you've been married 42 years.
3: We have. We've got the silver medal, but we're going for gold.
2: Going for gold. That's good. And it's all been wonderful, right?
3: Well, 41 happy years.
2: Out of 42.
3: Yeah, I think that first year, Jim, was tough. You know, at Christmas time, when you bring a Christmas tree into your home, you have to rearrange the furniture.
2: Yeah.
3: But when you bring another person into your life, you've got to rearrange a lot more. And it does take time and it takes adjustment to do that. Kelly, you threw the salad spoons at me.
4: Well, yes, that's not my finest hour.
2: Yeah, we're kind of just putting all the bad stuff out there right at the front. But did you, well, I guess the question is, did you strike gold? Did you hit him?
4: No, fortunately. I mean, that would be terrible.
2: So you're not a good thrower of spoons.
4: Yeah. No.
2: But let me start a little back at when you met. And I understand a key part of your courtship was in part you giving your life to Christ.
4: Yes.
2: Describe that because that is so powerful.
4: Oh, thank you. Yes. So I was brought up in a Christian family, but by the time I sort of hit 17, I was kind of, well, I put Jesus on hold, I say, you know, that it just didn't seem relevant at that time in my life. So roll on, I started at college, I was doing hotel management, and my

0: father in the vacation, he was a pastor actually, he said to me, why don't you open up a coffee shop in the church hall, which was right in the centre of Cambridge, which is a very busy university town.
1: Yeah, brilliant.
0: And the one thing he didn't mention was I would have to share the hall with the international student outreach that goes on in Cambridge, where the churches get together to reach out to all the overseas students who are coming to learn English.
1: So your dad had a little bit of a scheme there, maybe.
0: I think he maybe did. He's never confessed it.
1: Yeah, right.
0: So I had to hand the keys over to this international outreach, to the leader of the first 2 weeks of the team. And I think the first thing I couldn't believe was students my age giving up their summer vacation to tell people about Jesus. I mean, that was the first thing. I was like, why would you even do that? Mm. And so we got chatting with the team leader. And one thing led to another. He kept saying, you know, you must come to one of the, you know, meetings that we're holding. I'm like, no, no, far too busy. You know, no, no, no, no, no. And I sat down one evening and I just said to my mum, actually, I said, I'm going. And I went to this meeting and it was one of those things that, you know, it's the early 80s where you had drama and you had singing and you had, and it all was speaking to me. It was like my life being laid in front of me, and I was the first person to respond. Mm. So I was followed up by my now husband.
1: Now that's an important part of the story. You called it pastoral encouragement follow-up.
2: Absolutely.
1: I mean, was it as pure as it sounds, or did you have a little scheme going?
2: Well, when I first met Killy, I realized she came from generations of missionaries and evangelists, and I realized that she was sitting on the fence. And sitting on the fence, Jim, is very uncomfortable place to be.
1: Yeah.
2: And if you're sitting on a fence, you've got to electrocute the fence.
1: Yeah. Killy, let me ask you this question, because so many people listening might have kids in that zone, 19, 20, somewhere in their 20s. And they're on the fence. They're not, you know, they're living where you were living. What encouragement would you give to the Christian parents to say, hold fast, don't give up hope,
0: yes, exactly,
1: do this
0: that.
1: Or that? What kind of advice would you give them for their wayward child?
0: I would definitely say prayer. Prayer, I think, is the key. And there's that beautiful verse, you know, trust in the Lord, don't lean on your own understanding. And I think for our kids, it's so easy to lean on the circumstances that we see them in at this moment. Don't do that. Trust God. And, you know, the Lord knows. And I love that story of the Emmaus Road, where, those two on the road are walking what appears to be away from Jerusalem. And they're not sort of, you know, they should be in Jerusalem waiting, you know, and everything. But they are walking away. But Jesus walks with them.
1: Mm.
0: And I think sometimes we have to remember that although our children appear to be walking away, Jesus is often closer to them than we realize.
1: It's such a good thing to remember and not to lose hope
0: not to lose hope.
1: That loss of hope to those kids.
2: Absolutely,
0: yeah.
2: Jim.
0: Yeah, no, don't try and argue with them or anything. that doesn't get anywhere.
2: I'm reminded of that story, Jim, of this mother who raised her son as a believer. He was super bright, went to university as a teenager and rejected his mother's Christian faith and got involved in all sorts of philosophies and alternative lifestyle. And his mother just prayed. But she didn't know that he was very intrigued by this street preacher.
1: Mm.
2: Yeah, interesting, you know, if you walk past the street preacher, you're going, oh, dear, what are they doing? But he was intrigued by this street preacher and wanted to go and hear him as often as he could. And the mother just prayed. Anyway, 9 years later, he has an epiphany and he's totally transformed. And the mother's name is Monica and her son's name is Saint Augustine.
3: Oh, Oh,
1: way to put that story together. Mm. Yeah, I mean, that's beautiful. Yeah. You know, one of the prolific thinkers and writers in Christian history.
2: Yes.
1: Yeah. Yeah. Jay, let me ask you, you grew up Greek. Of course I saw the film My Big Fat Greek Wedding, I think it was called. And
2: yes,
1: is it true,
2: it was
1: the Windex thing about spraying Windex on injuries?
2: Well, Jim, when that movie came out, it was very popular. And friends of mine said, oh, Jay John, is that what Greek culture is like? And I said, no, it's worse. And, you know, that's culture... funny. I'm sure many of your listeners will agree, can be very restricting and can be very suffocating. Mm. My mother is a travel agent for guilt trips. So, you know, I only have to call my mother and, you know, within a minute or two, she's making me feel guilty about something.
1: Right. But you've managed that so well. But how did that shape your view of marriage? I mean, you're a young man, you've living in this Greek family, and they have a particular idea of marriage and how marriages come together. And in that context, I mean, the in-law battles can be tough.
2: Oh,
1: and it sounds like you're describing a bit of that.
2: Oh, they were tough. I mean, when I introduced Killy to my parents, I mean, it was awful, wasn't it, Killy?
0: It was. It was brutal, actually.
3: Wow.
0: But God's grace, I think, protected us from not becoming bitter. So they didn't come to the wedding. They didn't come.
2: Because Killy's English, and they wanted me to marry a Greek Cypriot.
1: And it meant that much to them.
2: Yes.
1: That they wouldn't even come to the wedding.
2: No.
0: Yeah.
1: That had to be crushing for you.
2: Yeah.
1: I mean, really.
0: Yeah, no, it is. When I think back, I really do believe in God's grace.
2: It is God's grace.
0: Because we've, over the years, the relationship has improved. So, you know, for those who go through this, who are listening, you know, don't give up hope. And that verse from Romans.
2: Yes, God spoke to us through this verse in Romans, where it says, as much as it lies within you, keep the peace. And we felt the Lord said to us, don't judge them for the way they're reacting to you. As much as it lies within you, keep the peace. Mm.
1: Yeah.
2: And so we're like, okay, we've got to keep the peace. Let's honor them as best as we can. Mm. And I think the Lord has sustained us.
1: Well, I think we have a good basis for the families you're coming from. Let's turn into the marriage side of this. You do talk humorously about being married 42 years and 41 of them being so happy. Let's, of course, go to that 1 year. You weren't doing so well. But it's this idea in the early part of marriage, a lot of traps can be set because you are trying to rearrange the furniture for Christmas and somebody new coming into your life. And it does change people. I think let's start with the spiritual concept of all this. Why did God do it this way? Why does he bring two different people together who think they have very little difference until they start, you know, brushing their teeth together in the morning and making meals together, and you find out, oh my gosh, she is not like me at all. So the why question, why did God do this?
2: Well, it helps produce the fruit of the Holy Spirit.
1: Bang. That's it.
2: It refines you. It's like sandpaper, just kind of refining you. And it really does. You know, you do, in marriage, you learn to exercise peace, patience, kindness, goodness, gentleness, faithfulness, and self-control.
1: It's kind of where you learn it, in my opinion. It's in marriage, if you're willing.
0: It's true.
2: I think so.
0: Yeah.
2: I think so.
0: I like that, if you're willing.
2: Yes. You're willing.
0: You actually have to be willing. And and I love it. And I'd like to just say that, you know, we are still learning.
1: Sure.
0: You know, I think we can all testify to that.
1: Absolutely.
2: It is. No, couples who are going to get married often say to Killy and me, oh, you know, what advice would you give us? What advice would you give us? And we've come up with four words, actually, Jim. And the first word is respect. I need to respect Killy. Killy needs to respect me. However, I need to be the kind of person that warrants Killy respecting me.
1: That's good.
2: You know, so, So what do I need to do? What does Killy need to do? The second word we use is responsibility. Many couples on their wedding day, they say, I do. and then they don't.
1: You know, man, that's good.
2: You've got to, because in marriage, on the wedding day, you know, we, the minister will say, oh, today we witness two becoming one. And then the day after the honeymoon, we discover which one.
1: Yeah, that's for sure.
2: No, but you've got to take responsibility, don't we, Killy?
0: No, it's so true. It's so true. I mean, and yeah, I think every couple would say this. They've got their responsibilities within the house and, you know, and outside of the house and things like that. But then there's also the responsibility you have together, that you, you know, you work through things together as well. You can't just leave it all to one person. That's the important thing.
1: That's so true.
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1: To grab the listeners and the viewers on YouTube, pull us into those maybe not so comfortable early years, because everybody's going to attach to that, I think. Most people, they're going to say, yep, that's what we did too. What were some of those things dividing you? I mean, the common things. Describe in your situation what was happening that made it not so happy.
2: Well, I think one of us is tidy and one of us wasn't tidy.
1: That's a great way to put that. I need to learn from you how to do that.
2: One of us found that very frustrating and irritating. Mm. And isn't that interesting? Because in some ways, that's a minor thing.
1: Totally.
2: But the minor thing became a major thing.
1: Yeah.
2: And it kind of escalated.
1: Hmm.
0: Yeah, and actually as well, I think you were traveling quite a lot as well. And I think you can both be really tired and then you decide to have a deep discussion and it's just not worth it.
1: Yeah, I really don't like those, just for the record.
0: It really isn't
6: It seems
0: worth
6: like
0: it.
6: That's what married couples are supposed to do, is have deep conversations.
1: No.
0: Deep conversations when they're both absolutely shattered. Mm-hmm. Do not do it. you know, so I think as well, that was a bit of a, you'd be away and I'd be like, right, we need to talk about this. It's like, you know, actually, hang on, let's have a nice good night's sleep and have a cup of coffee somewhere in the next day or something.
1: Killy, that's really important, because you're describing a bitterness, a root of resentment that begins to spin in you.
0: Yes.
1: And this can be the husband or the wife, but there's something going on. Now you're not feeling treated fairly. You feel ignored. You feel like you're not being heard. I know I'm hitting all the hot buttons.
2: Yeah.
1: Experience.
0: No. That's a great way. Actually, that's a great way of describing it. And do you know, I had an older woman who was in my life. She's a wonderful lady. And she came along to me one day and she actually said to me, and I didn't think I was particularly like this, but she said to me fairly early on, I think we had young children, but fairly early on in our marriage, self-pity is a sin.
1: Mm.
0: And I remember being like, I don't think I dwell in self-pity. But, you know, that bitterness, that root that starts to take place actually is so dangerous in marriage.
1: It's like a weed.
0: Yes.
1: Yeah.
0: And you're not always aware of it, but it's there, just building, getting tangled up. Mm. And then something else comes along and it's sort of, oh, let's put that in there as well. And so actually that was my wake-up call when she said that, actually. And that was when I thought, no, you have to push into the Lord. Yeah.
1: Yeah, in that regard, though, it always feels like a Y in the road emotionally for that person, whether it's the husband or the wife. and you have to make a choice. You have to decide, A, you have to be aware that this is in me. Yeah. So that's knowing your heart.
0: Yeah.
1: B, am I going to choose to go down this bad path, or am I going to find a way to go down a good path?
0: Yeah.
1: And that navigation is so critical.
0: Yeah. Yeah.
1: And I think a lot of wives, let's put it in that position. You're the wife.
0: Yeah.
1: How do you arrest the weed? How do you pull the weed and move in the better direction with your husband who's demonstrating all this behavior that is really making you angry, and then do it with sincerity and with a Christ-like heart?
0: Do you know, looking back, hindsight's a great thing, isn't it?
2: Yes.
0: But it took me a long time, actually, if I'm really honest. But, you know, it is our identity in Christ, actually, that I think is the root, that once we've grasped that, that we are his child, you know, he loves us, he adores us, he died for us. Once we've really got that and understood it, and the whole transforming of the mind, you can relate so much better, whether it's to your husband or to your, well, any relationship really, but, you know, that knowing who you are. So you're totally secure in who you are. And out of that, dealing with the conflict.
2: And sensitivity, Jim, I think is very important. And I remember I came back from being on a mission, and lots of people had come to Christ. And even though I was exhausted, I was exhilarated. And so I come back and I'm telling Killy all of this. Mm-hmm. And I remember Killy going, well, shall I tell you what my life was like while you were away? I had three screaming children in the car driving to church, and I was shouting at them in the car, stop doing that, stop hitting each other. And then getting three children out and saying, hello, God bless you, God bless you. And she said, that's my world. And it was a wake-up call for me, really. Not that it was inappropriate for me to share what had happened, but to be more sensitive of what was life like for Killy while I was away.
1: How did, I mean, this is practical stuff for marriage. How did you do that? And men, I'm telling all the women listening, men need to hear somebody say, this is how you do that. Mm-hmm. We don't intuitively figure it out. Mm-hmm. How did you do that? What did you say? How did she feel heard and seen?
2: Again, I like the word intentionality, Jim. I really, even though I came back from missions exhausted, I really tried to be there, to be attentive, and to step up with all the chores that needed doing in the house. How can I help Killy? What can I do? How can I help with the kids? How can I just ease the burden and the stress on her? And I really had to work hard at it because I felt so exhausted.
1: Mm.
2: And that was one thing I would do. And also, we were very good at carving out time. Okay, let's have tomorrow morning off. Let's just go for a walk. Let's just go and have a coffee. We were quite good at that, weren't we?
0: We were. And actually, holidays became a lot more important as well. And I used to call it regrouping. So you know that you have to take time to work at things and not just prioritize ministry or work. You often say that thing about the Lord of the work.
2: Yes. Sometimes, I mean, look, we're all in ministry, but then there's ministry. But I think those of us in ministry, sometimes the work of the Lord becomes more important than the Lord of the work.
1: Mm. Oh, without a doubt.
2: You know, and you can have so many irons in the fire that you've actually put the fire out.
1: Yeah.
2: And you need to stoke up the fire.
1: Well, those are good premise.
2: And we wrap our day and our everything that we do from the morning in prayer to the evening in prayer. The first thing we do when we wake up, we're in bed, we wake up, we have a cuddle. That means a hug. We have a hug, and then we pray the Lord's Prayer. That's the first thing we do. And then we pray for the family, we pray for the day, and we pray for those who are sick. And we end our night with prayer.
1: Well, that's good advice. And I think that's something everybody could apply who believes in Jesus, because it will, you will see the fruit of the Spirit in your life if you're doing those things. And I want to come back next time and continue the discussion and talk about these things that we can do in marriage that really predicts a great outcome, a happy marriage for a long time. Some people are going, I can't even imagine that. But actually, you can.
2: Till death do us part.
1: Amen. So we'll pick up next time if you're willing to stick it out with us here, and we'll continue the discussion. Thanks
2: thank
1: for being
2: you.
1: With us.
2: Oh, thank you.
1: Well, J. John and Kelly are a remarkable couple and such great guests. I love hearing their love for the Lord and for marriage and their great stories. And for everyone listening, Focus on the Family is here to help you thrive in your marriage. 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If you need encouragement today, don't hesitate. 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We'd love to hear from you. In fact, we just heard from Teresa in Michigan. Her note to us was really remarkable. She said, Focus on the Family has been a steady, God-given companion through my life, guiding me as a young mom, strengthening me through the heartbreak of losing my husband, and shaping the way I raise my children with grace and biblical truth. 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Looking back, I can see how God used your broadcast to steady my heart, deepen my faith, and keep pointing me and my family toward God's faithfulness.
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8: Waiting on Iran, I'm Daria Albinger, Fox News. Tensions remain high in the Strait of Hormuz as the Iranian government reviews the latest U.S. peace proposal. Fox's Alex Hogan is at the White House.
9: The White House says that as they're waiting for this, the ceasefire is still holding at this time. There's also a lot of other military activity taking place. U.S. Central Command releasing footage of a U.S. fighter jet disabling two Iranian oil tankers trying to breach the American blockade. CENTCOM also says that American forces have redirected 58 commercial vessels and disabled four since April 13th. One senior British official telling Fox the HMS Dragon Type 45 destroyer now is in the Gulf. The UK's Ministry of Defense today says that the ship will support efforts to clear mines and protect ships.
8: CENTCOM says even with the ceasefire still in place, a U.S. naval blockade will remain in effect. An investigation continues into a deadly strike last night at Denver International Airport. A Frontier Airlines flight that was taking off hit and killed a woman who had apparently trespassed onto the tarmac. More from Fox's Max Gordon.
10: Frontier Flight 4345 was hurtling down the runway, taking off for Los Angeles, when they struck a person who had gotten out onto the runway. Here's radio traffic right after the collision.
11: We just hit somebody. We have an engine fire.
10: Smoke was reported in the cabin, and passengers were evacuated via slides as a precautionary measure. The Airbus A321 was carrying 224 passengers and seven crew members. Airport officials say they checked the fence line after the incident, finding it intact. The identity of the person, though, is still unknown. And the runway where the incident took place was shut down for a time so investigators could do their work. But according to airport officials, the accident scene has now been cleared and the runway is back open.
8: 12 passengers reported minor injuries. Some of them were taken to hospitals. 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
12: If you... How did I lose weight? And I did... Lean, right here. I did. I love this stuff. Listen, Brickhouse Nutrition been with me for a long time. So chatting with Miles, I'm up at like 2:35. True story. I never minded being 2:35, but you know what minded? My knees that were falling apart and my back. I'm like, I don't know what, before I started really lifting, probably about 190. So 2:35 was a lot. I said, I got to lose some LBs, Miles. He said, Dan, we're going to sick our team of docs and researchers on it, and we're going to get you a really good product because I don't want to take a lot of these needles and stuff. You know what he did? 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He got lean. I got lean using lean, L-E-A-N. The product works. Me and Paula both use it. I'm now down about 200, 202. Losing weight's a pain. I've been there. You look in the mirror. You're getting a little gooey as you get older. No good. Brickhouse Nutrition is one of the best products out there. It works like most of these GLP-1s. Most of those weight loss injections. They help control blood.